0: No need for that, Master Puck. You're not exactly the smallest dwarf in the world, are you?
1: Augustus, there are two things I must ask you before I die. The first is that you will find a home for Rosalie when I'm dead.
2: She will have me. I am her father, after all. Where should she be but by my side? She has work on the stage and a promising career ahead of her.
1: I've not been a godly woman, but all my desire now is that the Good Shepherd will find me before it's too late.
2: All I ever hear about now is this Good Shepherd.
1: But Augustus, do you know him? Are you ready to die?
2: I'm going on with Alfred to the seaside. They're looking for axe, and I'll see if we can get an engagement there. And the sea breeze might help your mother get better.
3: The seaside? But she's not well enough to travel just now, Father.
2: Don't argue, girl. You leave the arrangements to me, do you hear?
3: Yes, Father.

0: Rosie? Are you there?
1: Yes, Mummy.
0: Oh, Rosalie, darling. I've been having such a beautiful dream.
1: Oh, I'm so glad, Mummy. What was it about? Oh,
0: I thought I was looking into heaven. And I saw all the people dressed in white walking up and down the streets of the city. And then someone seemed to call them together, and there was a beautiful sound of singing and joy, as if they'd heard some good news. One of them passed by where I was standing, Rosalie, and he looked so happy. So I called him and asked him what was going on.
1: And what did he say, Mummy?
0: He said, "It's the Good Shepherd who has called us. He wants us to rejoice with him. He's just found one of his lost sheep. Didn't you hear his voice just now when he called us all together? Didn't you hear him saying, 'Rejoice with me, for I have found my sheep which was lost.'"
1: Just like my picture.
0: Yes. And they all began to sing again, and somehow I felt they were singing for me, and that I was the sheep that was found. And I was so glad that I awoke with joy. And oh, Rosalie, darling, I know my dream was true, for I've been asking him to find me again and again, and I'm sure he wanted to find me even before I asked him. And it's all thanks to you, my dear.
1: It's the picture the man gave me.
0: You prayed for me, darling girl.
1: I'm so glad we prayed, Mummy.
0: Oh, so am I, darling. So am I. Oh, dear me. I'm still so tired. But I don't mind going back to sleep if I keep having dreams like that.
1: Then you sleep, Mummy. And let the sea air make you feel better.
0: Yeah.

0: Hello.
1: Miss Rosie. Is your mother sleeping?
0: Yes, Toby. Come in, won't you?
1: I'm sorry, but I can't. Could you just come outside for a moment?
0: Of course, Toby, but what is it?
1: I've come to say goodbye.
0: Goodbye? What do you mean?
1: Oh, haven't you heard? Your father has... He's given me the sack.
0: What? I don't understand, Toby.
1: Now that we're at the seaside, he doesn't need me to work for him any longer. And my leg's gone bad. That's why I've got the walking stick, you see. They're going to cut this leg off. I'm going into the hospital now, and Master says, you know, I'm no good to him only with one leg.
0: But this is all his fault, Toby. He kicked you and he broke your leg.
1: Well, yeah, there we are. I couldn't have gone on working for him anyway. The way he treats your mother and you. Even the horse. Poor old Betsy. And I'll miss you too.
0: Toby. What will you do?
1: Oh, I'll find something. Don't you worry about me, Miss Rosie. When I get out of hospital, perhaps I can, you know, get my old job back with a Royal Show of Dwarfs. Yes, they'll be coming here today. They'll be at the far end of the fairground. Or I can stay with me pal Freddie, who runs the Punch and Judy show.
0: Toby, I just can't bear it.
1: Now, Miss Rosie, don't you take on so. You and your mother, you've been so kind to me. And I hope she'll be better soon. You look after each other, won't you? And please give your mother my very best regards.
0: But you must come in and see her, Toby.
1: No, I daren't. Your father told me to clear off right away, and he'll be so angry if he finds me here. I couldn't do with him breaking my other leg. I better go.
0: Toby, wait. Wait here, just a minute. I need to check on Mummy, and I want to get you something.
1: Right, then, Miss Rosie. Oh, Betsy, I do hope the Master doesn't come back here and find me.
0: Here, Toby, this is for you, to take in the hospital with you.
1: But it's your Bible picture.
0: Yes.
1: I can't take that, Miss Rosie. I know how much you love it.
0: I love the Good Shepherd. And I pray this picture will help you learn to love him too.
1: Oh. Miss Rosie, thank you. I'll never forget you. Never. Goodbye.
0: Goodbye. Dear Toby.
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5: Ah, Rosalie, how is your mother?
0: She's sleeping still. She's very weak now, Father.
5: Look, you need to be aware of the situation. You can stay with your mother till she's better. But with both of you out of the act, our livelihood is gone. So, I've discharged the boy, and as from this date, the Augustus Joyce Minstrels will cease to be. Oh. I will seek work as an actor once more, or take whatever I can find.
0: But Father, the thing is...
5: The Playhouse in Eastbourne is advertising for actors, so I'll go there directly. I daren't miss the opportunity.
0: But Mummy's getting worse.
5: Oh, Nora will soon be better when the sea air takes effect. And I'll send for you the minute I'm fixed up with a job. Goodbye, then.
0: But how can we find you if we need you?
5: The lodging house for theatricals is in Eastbourne, run by Mrs. Percival.
0: But, Father... Oh, dear. Perhaps dear Mother Mannequin will come and sit with me, if they've got here yet. Now, what did Toby say? The Royal Show of Dwarves is at the far end of the fairground. I'll go and see if I can find them while Mummy's sleeping.
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6: tomatoes. I have an invitation for you tonight. Will you listen? Everyone's inviting you to a show. Come, they're saying, come now. I too would say to you, come, come now. The Lord Jesus has sent me with this invitation.
10: Amusing entertainment in the land. Come along. Show's starting soon. Only tuppence. A penny for children. It's the Royal Show of Dwarves. Walk this way and see the dwarves. None of them more than 3 feet high. Oh, hello.
0: Hello.
10: It's Rosie Joyce, isn't it?
0: Yes.
10: You can go in for nothing, if you want.
0: Oh, thank you. I just need to talk to one of the people in the act.
10: Right you are, then. You go on through.
0: Thank you.
10: Come on, ladies and gentlemen, boys and girls.
0: Hello? Anyone there? Oh, Mr. Jeremiah.
11: Yes?
0: Please, sir, may I see Mother Mannequin? I'm Rosalie. Do you remember dear Mother Mannequin sat up with my mother when she was ill?
11: Why, indeed. But of course I remember. Mr. Puck, now look who's here. A visitor.
12: So it is, to be sure. And an old friend, too. A cup of tea, my dear. Can I get you a nice cup of tea, Missy?
0: Oh, thank you, but I really need to see Mother Mannequin. Would you call her for me?
12: I'd call her with the greatest of pleasure, Missy, if she were here. But the unfortunate part of the business is that she's not here. That's where the problem lies.
11: No, indeed, she's not.
12: Well, isn't that just what I was saying to the young lady?
11: I was only backing you up, Mr. Puck.
12: Well, really, as if I need that.
0: Oh, Mother Mannequin's not here.
11: I'm very sorry indeed, my dear. Perhaps we can help in some way.
12: We'd be only too delighted, Missy. And I'll start by making you a cup of tea, if you'd care for one.
0: Oh, thank you, but it was Mother Mannequin I particularly wanted. She knows my mother, you see. Where is she?
11: The fact is, my dear, that she has retired from the business.
0: Retired?
12: Saved up her pennies and bought a cottage by the sea. Just a little cottage, of course, being such a tiny lady as she is. She'd had enough of entertaining the crowd, she said, and old age must have its liberties. It's on the coast, a delightful spot, so I'm told. You should visit her if you're ever down that way.
0: What way?
12: Well, wherever it is, you know. Oh, now, what's the name of the place? It'll come to me directly. Southbourne.
11: No, Mr. Puck. Westbourne, isn't it? Or was it Eastbourne?
12: Oh, now you're getting me into a muddle, Jeremiah, and the name was right on the tongue of my tip.
11: What? That's the round way wrong, Mr. Puck. Oh, now I'm in a muddle, too.
0: Oh, well, thank you both so very much, but I'd better get back to my mother.
11: Of course, Miss Rosie. Always so attentive to her mother. She's a lesson to us all, I'm sure.
12: Will you be all right getting back, Missy? Jeremiah would walk with you, but it's daylight, you see, and we mustn't make ourselves too cheap.
0: No,
12: it's
0: no,
12: a matter of business.
0: Yes.
11: It's a matter of pennies.
12: Mm.
11: Please give your mother our very warmest wishes.
12: Yes.
0: Thank you. I'm so glad to see you looking a little better, Mummy. It must be the sea breezes. I can't wait to take you to church.
13: Oh, Rosalie, darling. I'll never see a church again.
0: But why not? Once you're a little stronger, we can go to church together. We can easily slip into the back seats where nobody will see us.
13: Rosalie, don't you understand, my darling, what I'm trying to tell you? I'm going to have to leave you.
0: Mummy, please don't say that.
13: It's true, little Rosalie, and I want you to know it. We don't want it to take you by surprise. I'm close to the deep waters. I can hear the sound of them now. It's the river of death, Rosalie, and I've got to cross it, but I'm not afraid. The Good Shepherd has picked me up, and because I'm so weak, I know he'll carry me through.
0: Mummy, please.
13: And now, try to stop crying, darling. For I need to tell you some things while I can.
0: Mummy!
13: Rosalie, darling, don't be sorry for me. The Good Shepherd has found me, and I'm going to see him. I've been asking the Good Shepherd to take care of you. I told him you would soon be a little motherless lamb with no one to look after you, and I asked him to pick you up and carry you along, and I know he will.
0: Yes.
13: But you must also ask him yourself, my darling. You must never let a day pass without asking him. Promise your mother, Rosalie. Let her hear you say the words.
0: I promise.
13: And if ever you can go to your Aunt Lucy in Fordingbridge, you must give her the letter I've written and show her the locket.
0: Yes.
13: Tell her I always kept it safe. Here. It's yours now, Rosie. Tell Lucy I'll see her again someday in that beautiful city I dreamt about. Yes, and I see you too, my darling. Oh, I'm tired, Rosalie. And there's so much more to... Don't tell your father about Aunt Lucy. How you'll find her, I don't know, but God will make a way somehow. Kiss me, my own little woman. I must leave thee. Do not let the parting grieve thee. For remember that the best of friends must part. Must.
0: Mummy?
13: I'm just going to sleep for a little, my darling. Stay with me, will you?
0: Yes.
13: Won't you sing me something?
0: The Lord's my shepherd, I'll not want. He makes me down to lie in pastures.
13: Oh, Rosie. It's like my dream, but better than a dream. It's real. Oh, Rosie, I can hear the singing. Oh, the music. The beautiful music.
0: Mummy? Mummy? Oh.
14: Yes, my dear. Can I help you?
0: Please. Please, could you come with me? I think my mother is dead and I don't know what to do.
14: What? Oh, of course, my dear, of course. Right this minute. Daphne, come and help me, will you? This little girl is in trouble of some kind.
15: Of course.
14: I'm so very sorry, my dear. But your mother is at peace now.
15: Oh, yes.
14: My wife, Daphne, will take you back to our house and look after you.
15: Come along, little one. We will take care of you.
0: Thank you. Oh, goodbye, Mummy.

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2: Is this Mrs. Percival's boarding house?
3: Yes, sir.
2: Where is your mistress?
3: This way, sir. Won't you follow me, miss?
4: Thank you.
3: Mrs. Percival is in the front parlour just now. It's the hour when she takes a glass of sherry. Just through here, sir.
5: Well, Augustus, you old rogue. What brings you rolling back here like a bad penny? Have a glass of sherry, darling.
2: Oh,
5: hello. Who's your friend?
2: This is my daughter, Rosalie.
5: Oh, your daughter? Oh, why didn't you say so at once? And such a charming child, to be sure. She does you great credit, Augustus. Rosie Lee, is it? And every inch an English rose. Look at that complexion. Is it natural, dear? Well, of course it is. At my time of life, you see, we need a little powder to keep that rosebud look. She's in the business, of course, with a face like that. Just as I thought. So, where's the wife, Augustus?
2: Nora is dead.
5: Dead? Oh, dear, I'm sorry to hear that. And I know what it's like. I'm a widow myself. There isn't a day goes by that I don't lift a glass to the late Captain Percival and say, here's to absent friends. Ah, oh, but you've come to the right place here. We'll look after you both, and no mistake, and at very favourable rates, as befits an old and valued customer. Betsy Ann? Betsy Ann!
3: Yes, Mrs. Percival?
5: Get that juggler out of the first floor front room. Mr. Augustus Joyce is our guest tonight and must be given the finest room in the house. A view of the sea, a feather bed, all for your comfort and delight. Oh, and the girl. Have we got something for her? What about the box room?
3: No, we've got the four acrobats in there, Mrs. Percival. How they all fit in, I've no idea. All 12 guest rooms are full to bursting. But there's a little bed up in the attic room next to mine.
5: Oh, that'll do for a young thing like Rosemary, if she's not too particular.
3: No.
5: Yeah, take her up right away and show her where it is.
3: Yes, Mrs. Percival.
5: Oh, and we'll need another bottle of sherry.
3: Yes, Mrs. Percival.
5: Well, quick about it then. Oh, and Betsy Ann.
3: Yes, Mrs. Percival.
5: Put the beef onto Rose for dinner. The joint we were going to have on Sunday. We must celebrate with a slap-up meal tonight. Two old friends, Augustus.
2: Indeed.
5: Cheers, darling.
2: Cheers, Maggie.
5: Another slice of beef, Augustus.
2: I don't mind if I do, Maggie. Thank you.
5: Help yourself. Oh, it's such a comfort for a poor widow woman to have a man in the house again to carve the roast. Yeah, a little more for me too, please, Augustus.
2: Yep.
5: First thing tomorrow, I'll get you in touch with a few chums in the theatre down here. You'll be fixed up with an acting job in no time. Once they hear that Mr. Augustus Joyce is in town. You're still a fine figure of a man, you know. And the girl, too. Lots of opportunities in a seaside place for a fresh young face like hers.
2: Give her a day or two, Maggie, to get over her loss.
5: Oh, yes. Poor dear. She must be missing her mother still. Well, Rosalind, all I shall say is this. While you're here under my roof, you must think of me as a kind of second mother.
3: Oh.
5: All right, dear? Mind you, Augustus, you know what they say. Work is good for sorrow. She could be earning a pretty penny working at the pier. Venables would snap her up as soon as look at her.
3: Excuse me, Mrs. Percival. Do you mind if I go to bed now, please?
5: What, without any pudding? You'll miss out on your sherry trifle, dear.
3: I'm sorry. I'm not very hungry.
5: Go on, then. Go on. Off to bed with you.
3: Thank you.
5: Lovely manners, that child. Please and thank you. She does you credit, Augustus. Little more wine?
2: Yes, Maggie, why not?
3: Good night, Father.
2: Oh, yes, yes. Good night.

0: Yes, Father?
1: Where are you?
0: Here.
1: Oh, I can't find you.
0: I'm coming. I was in bed.
1: So many stairs in this place.
0: I'm up here in the attic. It's another flight up.
1: Ah, there you are. Well, then. Is this all right for you here?
0: Oh, yes.
1: Grand. This'll do us good, won't it? Coming here. It's a change, isn't it? Get away from all the sad memories in the caravan. Make a new start. Eh?
0: Well
1: then. Good night, Rosalie.
0: Good night, Father.

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0: Welcome to Facing Tomorrow. My name is Jeremiah Williams. My granddad, Dr. Tom Williams, faithfully recorded this radio program for so many years. He wanted to comfort all of us with the comfort wherewith he had been comforted by God our Father and his Son, Jesus Christ, through all of the heartaches and sorrows he experienced. He didn't know about tomorrow, but he knew who held tomorrow and who held his hand. Though he's no longer with us, his message of God's comfort lives on because Jesus lives. May you be challenged and helped as you listen to my granddad share what God had taught him. He always said, the best way to face your tomorrows is to live for Jesus today.
1: This is Dr. Tom Williams, and welcome to Facing Tomorrow. Today is the day that the Lord hath made. Let's rejoice and be glad in it. You know, if we could just be glad, it would attract people to Christianity. Let's not live a down and out life. And you say, well, you don't know what troubles I have. No, but I've had some myself, and I serve a Savior that lived in trouble the whole time he was here on earth, 33 plus years. Dear friend, let me say to you that he didn't call us into a little subject of some kind or little game of some kind. He called us into an army, and we're an army for God. Onward Christian soldiers marching as to war with the cross of Jesus going on before. That's why in Hebrews chapter 2, he is called the captain of our salvation, the captain of our salvation. And we need to follow him like soldiers follow their leaders, only with much more loyalty to our Savior than to some general or captain or whoever may be leading the brigade. Well, I trust today that you want to serve him, and you will do what this song said. I'll go where you want me to go. It may not be on the mountain's height or over the stormy sea. It may not be at the battle's front. My Lord will have need of me. But if by a still small voice he calls to paths I do not know, I'll whisper and answer, dear Lord, with my hand in thine, I'll go where you want me to go. Perhaps today there are loving words which Jesus would have me speak. There may be now in the paths of sin some wanderer whom I should seek. O Savior, if thou wilt be my guide, though dark and rugged the way, my voice shall echo the message sweet. I'll say what you want me to say. There's surely somewhere a lowly place in earth's harvest fields so wide, where I may labor through life's short day for Jesus the crucified. So trusting my all unto thy care, I know thou lovest me. I'll do thy will with a heart sincere. I'll be what you want me to be. I'll go where you want me to go, dear Lord, or mountain or plain or sea. I'll say what you want me to say, dear Lord. I'll be what you want me to be. And in Isaiah 6 and verse 8, also I heard the voice of the Lord saying, whom shall I send, and who will go for us? Then said I, here am I, send me. You see, not everybody that's sent goes. In fact, very few. He has sent multiplied millions, but they have not gone. We need to not only hear, but we need to go. And we need to tell, and we need to stay. He didn't call us to be fence jumpers. He didn't call us to be hot today, cold tomorrow. He didn't call us to go and stay a little while and then return home defeated. Now he called us to go and always put our face toward the battle and never look back, never look back. Just keep going for the Lord. The Lord called me to be an evangelist in 1955. And I was saved that same year. And God called me to preach 2 weeks later. And then 5 years later, he called me to be a full-time evangelist. And now going into my 62nd year of evangelism this April, I just rejoice in that God has helped me, not me, God has helped me never to look back, never to seek after something else. I've been offered some great positions in life and in the Christendom circle and all that, but I've never been tempted not to be God's evangelist. And I trust today that you will just sell out to the Lord and do exactly what the songwriter said. I'll go where you want me to go. I'll say what you want me to say. I'll be what you want me to be. And may the Lord help us all to do that. Oh, Father, today, make us to sell out and never look back. Don't let us dedicate and rededicate and rededicate. Just sell out. Just sell out, our Father, completely, nothing reserved, and just go for you. I pray that you will. In Jesus' precious and holy name, we ask it with thanksgiving. Amen and amen. Well, in the 31st chapter of the book of Psalms, we are at verse 18. Let the lying lips be put to silence, which speak grievous things proudly and contemptuously against the righteous. And brother, we are living in that day today. And dear sister, we are right here when people are mocking Christianity, when they're saying all kinds of wicked, wicked things about us. And then they have made of wicked films and wicked things about Christ Jesus, the sinless Son of the living God, and all. And people have changed their Bibles, and people have weakened their testimonies down to where they think the world will like them for how they do it, and all of that. Oh, may God help us and bring us back to old-fashioned

0: in heaven, and then all of these folks today can't change that one. And according to the Psalm in verse 12, or Psalm 12 in verse 7, that it is reserved and preserved forever there in the glories. And so we find here that the psalmist wrote, "Let these lying lips be put to silence." All of these wicked people who are mocking the scriptures today and are mocking Christ today and mocking God the Father today and mocking the Bible today. Oh, he said, "Let these lying lips be put to silence, which speak grievous things proudly and contemptuously against the righteous." My friend, let me tell you that people who mock Christians, I'm talking about people who are saved and washed in the blood of the Lamb, and people that mock that type of person, in which I'm one of them, hallelujah. Let me tell you what happens. They are driving a deep, deep stake down right there, and it's going to come and haunt them and haunt them and haunt them the rest of their life, and especially when it comes to dying. I tell people, you know, you may try to live without Christ, but don't try dying without him. It don't work, my friend. Let me tell you something, that people are recorded, and I've seen them and talked to their loved ones who screamed and cried on their deathbed and cried out, "Oh, I don't want to go to hell. I don't want to go to hell." Yep, there's a hell. The rich man in Luke 16 was in hell, and he lifted up his eyes and said, "Oh, Father Abraham, over there in paradise, would you send Lazarus to dip his finger in the water and cool my parched tongue? I am just eat up with the burning here in this place called hell." And listen to me, my friend, there is a hell. As sure as there's a heaven, there's a hell. And as sure as there's up, there's down. As sure as there's short, there's tall. As sure as there's sour, there's sweet. You can't have sweet without sour. You can't have short without tall. And my friend, if everybody's short, then there's no tall. If everybody's ugly, then there's no beauty. And you need to understand, there's a heaven and there's a hell. And the blood of Jesus Christ makes the difference in where you will spend eternity. And so I just beg you, I coerce you today to bow your head and your heart and confess to God that Jesus Christ is his Son, and believe in your heart that he died for your sins, and on the third day the Father raised him from the dead, and cry out, "I receive Jesus Christ as my Lord and my Savior." And God said, if you'll do that, in Romans 10, 9 and 10, "I will give you everlasting life." It's not some workaday thing. It's not something where if you give out so much literature, or you crawl on your knees until they bleed somewhere, or something else. No, it's Christ. Christ paid the price. Christ died for our sins. Christ went to hell and defeated hell and took from the devil the keys of life and death, according to the book of the Revelation. And my friend, I beg you tonight, tonight, whatever time you're listening to this broadcast, that you would come to Christ today. Today is the day of salvation. You never find the word tomorrow in the Bible concerning salvation or service. It's always today, today, today. So I plead with you today that you turn. The world will be judged. Let them be ashamed, God said, for their mockings. But one day they will stand and to be judged for that, and suffer through all eternal hell. Today, turn, and God willing, we'll be back with the blessed old book.
1: 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The ministry of Dr. Tom Williams is carried on through his loving wife, Janine, his family, and ministry partners like you. It is our desire to inspire the next generation to live a prayer life, remain faithful in trials, embolden their witness, and be obedient to God's word.

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1: I am Luke Williams. Colossians 3:16 says, "Let the word of Christ dwell in you richly in all wisdom, teaching and admonishing one another in psalms and hymns and spiritual songs, singing with grace in your hearts to the Lord." 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
4: If all we did was put signs up inviting them to come, they won't come. It's why we go and we say, "Come with me." We invite them in so they know they're welcome. Hey, come sit with me. They may never come any other way. We've got to go get them.
5: You're listening to a portion of a message preached at International Baptist Church, Dumaguete, by Pastor Randy DeMover. Those trapped in sin, we go out of our way to invite people to know Jesus. Those that are trapped in sin need Him the most. They need someone to share God's mercy and love to them.
4: We are not the kind of church that says, "Hey, let's just look like the world, talk like the world, dress like the world, sing like the world, so that the world feels comfortable coming into church." No. It's not our church to do that with. It's God's church. And God is perfect and God is holy and righteous. And we come to church, we're to be a holy people and a righteous people. And we're not going to lower the standard. But listen to me. So they're going to look at you, though, and think, "Oh, I can never be like you. I'm not perfect like you." And maybe they think that they wouldn't be welcome in church. And that's the reason we go. If all we did was put signs up inviting them to come, they won't come. It's why we go and we say, "Come with me." We invite them in so they know they're welcome. Hey, come sit with me. They may never come any other way. We've got to go get them. What can you do to help reach them? Well, show compassion, not judgment. Show compassion. Can you hurt for them? Can you stop looking at the person as someone that we should condemn and look at the person and see the effects of sin? Look at what sin has done to them. Can you feel sorry for them because of what sin has done to them? Could you have compassion, not judgment? Everyone needs grace. You needed grace. You weren't perfect. You weren't good enough. You needed God's grace, and so does everybody else. They need God's grace. And we've been given the ministry, the Bible says, of reconciliation. It's our job to go and help people be reconciled to God, to bring them back to have peace with God. Again, we're not telling them that sin does not matter, but we are letting them learn about forgiveness and grace. Amen? Could you let somebody know there's forgiveness with God? Amen. That there's the grace of God available to them? It takes humility to receive it. They're going to have to acknowledge their sin. They're going to have to acknowledge that they're not right with God. But yet God gives grace. Amen. Share hope with them. Tell them how Jesus forgives and restores. Give them hope. Give them hope. Let them know about others that you have seen and that they were in the same condition, but yet God has transformed their life. Give them hope. Tell your own story, your own testimony of how that God has brought you out of problems and restored your life. Let them know. Share your experience of God's mercy. Give them hope. People need hope, and there's hope in Jesus. Bring them to Jesus and bring them to his church. And I would say last number three, invite them. Invite them. Let them know that church is a place for imperfect people that are seeking a new start. People who they feel like there's nowhere else to go. Let them know church is the place to go. Yeah. Invite them. Go offer for them to come with you. Sit with them. Support them. Help them. Direct them what they need to do next. And be there for them.
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7: Have you thanked God for the sunlight? Did you know the sun warms the earth and lights it up? Did you know the sun is responsible for our weather patterns? Did you thank God that he put the right amount of water vapor and ozone to filter out the harmful rays in the sunlight? I wonder if that was by accident. It wasn't. The sun is Earth's ultimate source of energy. Did you know the annual rainfall of the earth is 3.5 × 10⁻⁵ cubic feet per year, which is about 2.14 × 10⁻⁷ pounds of water? I wonder how much energy it would take just to lift that water back up into the air so it could rain again. In order to have our annual rainfall, we would have to use 412 times the amount of energy that man expends every year. Did you thank God for making the rain possible? Did you thank God that he doesn't send you a bill for lifting it up so it can fall again? Maybe, just maybe, we ought to praise God. This is Pete Cowling.
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0: This is A Light for Your Pathway, the daily reading of a proverb. All scripture portions are from the King James Version of the Bible. And now, today's proverb. Today's Light for Your Pathway comes from Proverbs chapter 9. Wisdom hath builded her house. She hath hewn out her seven pillars. She hath killed her beasts. She hath mingled her wine. She hath also furnished her table. She hath sent forth her maidens. She crieth upon the highest places of the city. Whoso is simple, let him turn in hither. As for him that wanteth understanding, she saith to him, Come, eat of my bread, and drink of the wine which I have mingled. Forsake the foolish and live, and go in the way of understanding. He that reproveth a scorner getteth to himself shame, and he that rebuketh a wicked man getteth himself a blot. Reprove not a scorner, lest he hate thee. Rebuke a wise man, and he will love thee. Give instruction to a wise man, and he will be yet wiser. Teach a just man, and he will increase in learning. The fear of the Lord is the beginning of wisdom, and the knowledge of the holy is understanding. For by me thy days shall be multiplied, and the years of thy life shall be increased. If thou be wise, thou shalt be wise for thyself, but if thou scornest, thou alone shalt bear it. A foolish woman is clamorous, she is simple and knoweth nothing. For she sitteth at the door of her house, on a seat in the high places of the city, to call to passengers who go right on their ways. Whoso is simple, let him turn in hither. And as for him that wanteth understanding, she saith to him, Stolen waters are sweet, and bread eaten in secret is pleasant. But he knoweth not that the dead are there, and that her guests are in the depths of hell. We trust that the power of God's Word on today's edition of Light for Your Pathway was a blessing. Tune in again to Light for Your Pathway.
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0: when you're out soul winning in the barangay someplace and you see a sign on a gate that says, beware of dog, do you start watching for dogs? Or do you just ignore the sign? Kind of looking a little more closely now, aren't you, once you see that warning sign, just in case? Okay, listen to me. Beware of the devil!
1: You're listening to a portion of a message preached at International Baptist Church, Dumaguete, by Pastor Randy Dumova. Don't drop your guard. Satan doesn't fight fair. The devil has traps to make you feel comfortable with the things that you shouldn't be comfortable with. Remember that you have an enemy.
0: Exodus chapter 23, look at verse number 13. And in all things that I have said unto you, be circumspect, and make no mention of the name of other gods, neither let it be heard out of thy mouth. Is that it? We become snared when we are not paying attention. We fall into traps, right, when we're not paying attention. You set a trap, you try to disguise it so people won't notice it unless they're looking for it. Right? If you're looking for traps, you'll usually see them. Are you paying attention? Listen now. You set the trap in the sight of the bird, he ain't that stupid. Right? You got it when they're not looking, disguise it so they don't know it's a trap. You guys trying to catch the RATSs around here, you got to learn that, okay? They're watching you. But the traps the devil sets there, he doesn't put a big sign, this is a trap! He doesn't want you to know it's a trap, but you're supposed to be paying attention. Walk circumspect, okay? When you stop paying attention, okay, when you become snared, when you're not paying attention, you stop paying attention when you don't sense any danger. When we sense danger, okay, I'll give you an example. When you're out soul winning in the barangay someplace and you see a sign on a gate that says, beware of dog, do you start watching for dogs? Or do you just ignore the sign? Kind of looking a little more closely now, aren't you, once you see that warning sign, just in case? Okay, listen to me. Beware of the devil! Just put it like frontless between your eyes. But all the time, be vigilant, be sober. There's an enemy. But when you stop sensing danger, you stop paying as close of attention as you should. You understand what I'm saying? When you feel safe and secure, you don't have your guard up. You know, if Manny Pacquiao gets in the ring and there's no other boxer in the ring yet, he's not like this. Right? But when the other guy's in the ring, the guard's up, right? You're always in the ring with the devil. You can't let your guard down. We stop paying attention when we don't sense any danger. Listen now, we stop sensing danger when we get comfortable with our surroundings. You'll stop thinking things are dangerous when you get comfortable with your surroundings. God didn't want the names of false gods in the mouths of his people because that would put them one step closer to praying to or worshiping those gods. You start mentioning the names, they don't seem as bad to you anymore. You get comfortable with those names in your mouth. You gotta be careful. Don't even let those words come out of your mouth. That gets you one step closer to worshiping a false god. So don't even speak their names. You see how far God's, let's put the limit, let's put the line way over here. Just because you say their name doesn't mean you're worshiping them. But you're one step closer once that name is comfortable, when you know how to pronounce it even. Right? You're that much closer. And God said, don't even let it come out of your mouth. Be very careful. Be circumspect. Understand what's happening around you.
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3: Second Corinthians 13:5 tells us, "Examine yourselves, whether ye be in the faith." In the Christian life, we are to take heed to ourselves. We need to make sure that we are doing well, that we are staying healthy in our faith. To do this requires that we examine ourselves. Here is a self-checkup. Ask yourself, do I read and love the Scriptures more than any other book? Psalm 112 tells us about the blessed man. "But his delight is in the law of the Lord, and in his law doth he meditate day and night." Are you attracted to the Word of God? How long can you go without reading the Bible and it not bother you? I can tell you something. The person who does not delight in God's Word also does not delight to do God's will. Psalm 40, verse 8, "I delight to do thy will, O God. Yea, thy law is within my heart." You will not be surrendered and an obedient Christian if you are neglecting God's Word. There are plenty of things to read in this world, good and bad. There are plenty of good books you can spend time reading. But even a good book becomes a bad book for you when you prefer it over God's book. Have you gotten away from reading the Bible? Are you reading it more often or less often? Are you spending more time in its pages or less time? Do you find yourself savoring each verse, or do you read it quickly so you can move on to other things? If someone asked you what you read today in the Bible, would you be able to honestly tell them, or would you have to admit that His Word is not a priority to you? If your check reveals that you do not read and love the Scriptures more than any other book, it is time to make a rule that you will not read anything, including email and social media, until you have first set your eyes on God's Word and spent time allowing Him to speak to you.
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0: Why do people love International Baptist Church? Just ask them. 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
0: Come find your reason to love IBC.

0: Education consists of taking something complicated and explaining it in simpler terms. In other words, getting the jelly on the bottom shelf. The question is, what do you do when you get to the bottom shelf? Science is based on a study of what I call fundamental indefinables. These are physical phenomena which are described in terms of each other, and we can't get any lower than that. For example, if I said, what is force? You'd say, it hurts when it hits me, but it's something you have to experience. What is mass? Mass is something that takes up space. Did you know without mass, it wouldn't be anything to take up space, and we might not even have distance? Did you know time is the aging of mass? Did you know temperature is a measure of the energy of mass? Did you know there's all these things we believe in, but you can't prove them? You only know them because you experience them, and you explain them in terms of each other. And so, technically, a force is that which causes acceleration. Acceleration involves distance and time. Distance is a separation between two masses. So we got to have masses to get distance. Mass is a quantity of matter a body possesses, but matter is anything that occupies space, and now we got that back in. Time is a measurement of the aging of matter. So without matter, we couldn't have any time. And it goes on and on and on. The conclusion is science is based on some undefinable premises that we believe only because of what we have seen and heard. In Acts chapter 4, verse 20, it says, we cannot but speak the things we have seen and heard. Jesus said in Luke 7, verse 22, go your way and tell John the things which you have seen and heard, how the blind see, the lame walk, the lepers are cleansed, the deaf hear, and the dead are raised, to prove the poor, the gospel is preached. We can only believe the things that we've seen and heard. You say, I have to live by facts. You can't even prove who your daddy is. All you know is when you were little, somebody big and ugly got in front of your face and said, dad, dad, dad, dad. And you said, I believe. Boy, it sure is good to have faith. This is Pete Cowling.
1: May I ask you a serious question? Maybe the most important question you could ever be asked. It has to do with the reality of life and death, and what will happen to you when you die. Can you honestly say that you know for certain where you will spend eternity? Before you dismiss the question, I beg you, don't turn away from such an important matter. Would you consider for just a moment what the Bible, God's words to man, tells us? The Bible teaches us that in the beginning, God created the heavens and the earth. His power is so wonderful that all he had to do was speak, and things came into being. He created this world and everything in it. On the sixth day of creation, he made man and breathed life into man. God placed the man, Adam, and the wife that he gave him, Eve, into a perfect garden called Eden. They were free to enjoy the fruit of the garden. There was only one rule, to not eat the fruit of a particular tree. Their disobedience made them sinners, and because we are sons and daughters of Adam and Eve, we too are sinners by nature. Romans chapter 3 verse 10 say, as it is written, there is none righteous, no not one. Romans chapter 3 verse 23 tells us, for all have sinned and come short of the glory of God. We are all sinners. I do not say that to condemn you. The truth is, we are already under condemnation for our sin. I share this news with you because those in danger need to be warned. If you die as a sinner, the Bible is very clear that the penalty is separation from God, forever in the lake of fire and brimstone. Romans chapter 6 verse 23 begins with, for the wages of sin is death. Revelation chapter 20 verse 14 says, and death and hell were cast into the lake of fire. This is the second death. And whosoever was not found written in the book of life was cast into the lake of fire. As sinners, we do not deserve heaven. We cannot earn heaven, no matter how much good we try to do. We are already damaged by sin, and that is damage that we cannot repair or make right on our own. All men are sinners, and all men must die because of sin. Romans chapter 5 verse 12, "Wherefore, as by one man sin entered into the world, and death by sin, and so death passed upon all men, for that all have sinned." Adam's sin has gotten all of us into a world of trouble, but just as his sin has damaged us all, there is one whose life can make us new and acceptable to God. That one man is Jesus Christ. Jesus Christ is God come in the flesh, born of a virgin, so that he would not be a son of Adam, but the Son of God. He is perfect and holy, and yet his life was given for us on the cross as our substitute. His death was the payment for our sin. Only he could make the payment for us because he had no payment to make for himself. Romans chapter 5 verse 8 tells us, "But God commendeth his love toward us, in that while we were yet sinners, Christ died for us. He made a full payment for your sin. And then after 3 days, Jesus arose from the dead. He conquered sin and death so that never again could it enslave us and take us to hell." Again, Romans chapter 6 verse 23 says, "For the wages of sin is death, but the gift of God is eternal life through Jesus Christ our Lord." Eternal life is a gift paid for by Jesus. It's freely available to anyone who will receive it. The way to receive that eternal life is by believing. It is faith, not our works, that God exchanged for righteousness. The Apostle Paul wrote in Ephesians chapter 2 verse 8, "For by grace are you saved through faith, and that not of yourselves. It is the gift of God, not of works, lest any man should boast." God takes our work out of salvation so that we cannot depend on ourselves to be saved. We have a choice to accept or reject his offer of eternal life. Nobody can make the choice for you. Each man, woman, and child must decide for themselves if they will or will not be saved by believing on Jesus Christ. Jesus did everything for you. There is nothing for you to do but believe it. That belief is called repentance in the Bible. It is a change of mind or change of belief. Whatever it is you have been trusting, beside Jesus alone, cannot save you. You need to change your belief to be only Jesus. His death, burial, and resurrection alone can purchase your salvation. There is no church or religion that can save you. There is no amount of good works that can save you. There is no amount of money that can buy your salvation. Salvation is not based upon your race, finances, or education. Everyone has to get saved the same way, rich or poor, healthy or sick, wise or unwise. It is only through Jesus Christ that anyone can be saved. Acts chapter 4 verse 12 in our Bible says, "Neither is there salvation in any other, for there is none other name under heaven given among men whereby we must be saved." My friend, if you have made a decision to put your trust in Jesus only to save you, would you do that right now? We do not know when we will die, but we will die, and then it will be too late. Would you now accept Jesus Christ as your personal Savior? He loves you and wants to save you today. He did for you what you cannot do for yourself. Will you receive His gift of eternal life?
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4: Proverbs 27, verse 7. The full soul loatheth the honeycomb. Remember after Thanksgiving or Christmas dinner when you were way beyond full? Somebody offered you a piece of your favorite pie and you were so full that the thought of it was almost distasteful? Remember? When we're full, we dislike and discard even the good. Let me ask you, are you full of your family? Do you know it all at work? Or at school or in your hobby? Are you eating and growing? Or stagnating in some areas or relationships? Maybe the reason that you're not enjoying church like you used to is that you've gotten full of truth and it's rotting inside of you. What's the answer? Prepare yourself to receive more truth by putting what you already know into practice and by teaching it to someone else. Something to think about.
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0: Be ye holy, for I am holy. So God has chosen for you and I to be holy. He is the standard of holiness. And he says, I want you to be holy.
1: You're listening to a portion of a message preached at International Baptist Church, Dumaguete, by Pastor Randy DeMovo. Holiness is my goal. Be holy, for I am holy, is a command of God for all Christians. If we want to please our Lord and do His will for our lives, we need holiness.
0: But I want you to have a life that pleases God. Because I know the joy that comes with that. I want you to have that joy. I know how good it is to live a life that's pleasing to God. I want you to have that. Now listen to me. You cannot please Him if you don't care about His holiness. You cannot please Him if you do not care about His holiness. Because He's holy. And God has expressed to us His desire for us is to be like Him. And if you say, well, I don't want to be like God, then you don't care about pleasing Him. Right? So you cannot please Him if you do not care about His holiness. Because that's what's pleasing to God, is holiness. God doesn't find pleasure in that which is unholy. He finds it in holiness. Look with me, 1 Thessalonians, look at chapter 4 there again, verse 2. For ye know what commandments we gave you by the Lord Jesus, for this is the will of God, even your sanctification, that ye should abstain from fornication. Now listen, he said, this is the will of God. One of you young folks asked a question recently, like, Pastor, how can you know the will of God? You remember my response? If you were here on that Sunday afternoon, I said, I'm not worried about you not knowing the will of God. I said, the will of God is the revealed will of God. It's already in the Bible. Focus on the revealed will of God. If God has another will, you won't miss it. You'll know. You don't have to search for it. God doesn't ask, go search for my will. God is very good at revealing His will when He wants you to know it. He's already given us a lot. And if you don't care about the will that's here, why would He reveal to you something that's not here? Right? Start with this. And so we find here, for this is the will of God. Wow. You want to know the will of God? Here it is. Even your sanctification. God's will is that you be sanctified. That's God's will for you. Your sanctification. That word is speaking about your purity. You know what God's will for you is? Purity. Hear me now. God wants you pure. Pure. That you are holy, set apart for God, for His use. You know what's your goal, right? Holiness is my goal. What do I mean? That your goal ought to be that you are exactly what God wants to use. That you are prepared unto every good work. That God can say, I need you. You are exactly what I need for this work. I've got a good work, and yeah, that's my choice. I want to be God's choice when God needs someone to do His work. But God doesn't like to eat off dirty dishes. Do you? The will of God. This is the will of God, even your sanctification. Listen, young person, God wants you clean and separated unto Him, not used up and made dirty by the world. That's His will for you. He has established what He wants.
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0: Ephesians 5, verses 15 and 16, the Apostle Paul wrote, "See then that ye walk circumspectly, not as fools, but as wise, redeeming the time, because the days are evil." As the children of God, we are not to walk as fools. That means there is a way that a fool walks, and we need to recognize what that way is so that we can avoid it. Here is a character trait, or the ways of a fool. He answers a matter before he hears it. Proverbs 18:13 says, "He that answereth a matter before he heareth it, it is a folly and shame unto him." The fool is always, he always has to take back what he says, because he doesn't usually take the time to fully listen. The fool also is prone to making mistakes because he doesn't pay attention to the full instructions being given to him. He rushes off to start something before the person teaching him has finished the lesson. The fool thinks he already knows the answer before a person can even finish asking the question. We've all played the part of the fool at some point, when we think we know where someone is going and we interrupt or start giving advice which has nothing to do with the problem that is being presented. It can be embarrassing. James tells us in James chapter 1, verse 19, "Wherefore, my beloved brethren, let every man be swift to hear, slow to speak, slow to wrath." As someone once said, God gave us two ears and only one mouth because he expects us to do twice as much listening as we do talking. The fool is always speaking too soon, adding his advice where it is not being asked for, or prejudging a situation without fully understanding the situation. Rather than investigate and ask questions to have a better understanding before making a decision, the fool declares his ruling, having not even heard the case. Don't be like the fool. He answers a matter before he hears it.
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It is Friday afternoon, and it's that time again na makasend mo sa inyo ang mga song requests. 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And it will be our pleasure to play them for you. This is Jalen Flores, privileged to be your host for this afternoon's listeners request hour. And wherever right now, I hope you're having a good day. To start this hour, here's a request that came in from Tessa Grace Tosado, The Aplays singing An Empty Mansion.

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And I hope you enjoyed listening to a wonderful song sung by Coffee Ministries that was Forevermore. Well, listeners, we just started our listeners request program and we encourage yung masend sa inyo ang mga favorite nga songs nga paminawon. So if you have the Anchor Radio app already, bulong aradra ang song request button, type in the title of the song that you want to listen to and send them in. 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So I hope that you would take advantage of that. Coming right up, here's House Anderson College singing Nothing But Good.

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I hope you enjoyed listening to Bruce Fry singing It's Your Choice. And you're still tuned in to 101.7 FM, the Inca Radio, Dirisa Dumaguete. This is a ministry of International Baptist Church with a goal for you to not only enjoy our Christ-honoring music, but that you know na Jesus loves you and ihatag niya ang life para sa imuha. Para makasigurado ka nga sa langit ka padulong pagabot ni mo sa kamatayon. So we want you to know that you are very welcome to come and visit us here, and I'm sure nga somebody will be glad to share Jesus with you. Or if naminaw ka karon and sa FM radio ra ka naminaw, let me encourage you to download our free Inca Radio app. Dili ra para makasend ka og song request, but dito pwede kang mabasa, maminaw or mutanaw sa video presentation na ay English o Cebuano para makatabang nga masabda nimo kinsa si Jesus o unsa yung gibuhat para nimo. And again, to download the app, just go to your browser or Safari and type in ibcd.theanchor.app. Coming right up, here's Stephen and Whitney Trimble singing All Along.

And I hope you enjoy True Harmony singing On the Unclouded Day. That's a request that came in from Merle Jean Roshana. And coming right up, here's one of our Bisaya songs diri sa Linco Radio, Ang Sikretong Dapit or The Secret Place, sung by Merle Roshana, Jav Espada, Paulo Gomez, and Teo Amante. A request that came in from Christine Vidal.

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And you just heard Gail Ross singing Is He Satisfied? And I hope you enjoyed that song sung by Gail Ross. And thank you, Jalen Flores, for requesting that song. Well, faithful listeners, I hope makamupod na inyo ninyong mga songs na play nato diri sa The Anchor Radio. And we are more than halfway through our live listener request program. Pero welcome maghihapon kay mga musend in sa inyo ang mga song requests. This is Merly Roshana, privileged and happy nga ma-serve sa inyo ha by playing the songs nga inyo ang gipang request. And to those who've already sent in their song request, thank you so much for participating sa ito nga program. And I hope na-enjoy na ninyo ang uban sa inyo ang mga song requests. But if you're listening right now and maybe wala pa ka nakasend in sa inyo mga song requests and na kay song aganahan nga paminawan ka ron, let me encourage you nga musend in sa inyo mga song requests kay we still have the time to play that on the air. Just use the song request button, type in the title of the song that ginahan nimo nga paminawon, send it in, and we'll be happy to play it for you. Well, to continue our program, here's a request that came in from one of our faithful listeners. Here's Stephen and Whitney Trimble singing Bury My Heart on the Mission Field.

And I hope you enjoyed listening to that song sung by Ken Schaefer, More of You. And thank you, Alondra Singet, for requesting that song. Glad to play that on the air for you. Well, to continue our program, here's Echoes of Grace singing It's a Good Life.

bringing you Christ-honoring music, 101.7 FM, The Anchor Radio. And you just heard one of the many Bisaya songs here on The Anchor Radio. That was Jaylene Flores singing Wala Ang Diyos Nato, or Holy, Holy, Holy. And listeners, that holy God loves you so much that He gave His only begotten Son so that you can know for sure that you will spend eternity with Him in heaven. And if ikaw karun nga naminaw and you're not sure asa ka mato kumabot sa imong kamatayon, here on The Anchor Radio, it is our desire for you, listener, to know Jesus and His love for you. We want you to know that because He died, was buried, and that He rose from the grave, you can have the assurance of spending eternity with Him in heaven. And ganahan mi nga tabangan kana. So our station has a companion app nga pwede ka nimo nga ma-download for free. Just go into your web browser, type in the address ibcd.theanchor.app. there you can find a gospel presentation both in English and Cebuano. They explain na siya gikan sa Bible how that you can know for sure nga pagmabot sa imong kamatayon dito ka sa langit mo ato, and that's pinagi ni Jesus Christ, and that's free. So I hope that you would take advantage of that. Well, to continue our program, here's a request that came in from one of our faithful listeners. Here's Caleb Garraway and Katie Garraway singing, I Have a Bible.

That was the Hooker family singing To Be As You. And just like that, the song you just heard has brought us up to the end of our live listener request program. And to all of our faithful listeners, thank you so much for taking the time to tune in and for sending in many of your Christ-honoring songs. I hope na you enjoy the many songs nga inyong ipang request diri sa ato nga station. Kay personally, I enjoyed the songs nga inyong gipang request. And if you want to hear more of your song requests played here sa ato nga station, let me encourage you nga mo tune in again this evening at 6 p.m. for another melodious hour of live listener request program where pwede na po kayo ka nga makadungog sa mga songs nga inahani mo nga paminawan. Again, thank you so much, faithful listeners. I hope you enjoy the rest of your day. And remember that Jesus loves you.

0: A little while ago, we asked the question, what is your basis for good decision making? We heard many answers, but the Bible should be our authority for every question. This is Theo Amante with the Bible answer to that question. Well, we make decisions every day, whether they are small or big decisions. Decisions must be made from a premise that there is right and wrong. Within right, there may be better and best, but it is all based upon a set standard of truth and righteousness. Who determines what is best? In Proverbs chapter 16, verse 25, there is a way that seemeth right unto a man, but the end thereof are the ways of death. The decision you make may seem right because of circumstances, but have you considered the end? Have you seen the lives of others who've made the same decision? We are not born with the knowledge or understanding necessary to make good decisions. We must be taught good discernment. We need to get counsel and advice, but only from the sources that care only about giving us truth and right. In Proverbs chapter 11, verse 14, where no counsel is, the people fall. But in the multitude of counselors, there is safety. You need counselors that are wiser than you are. Your peers often aren't the best people to go for counsel because they may be just as unwise as you are. You need counselors who don't care if truth offends you. Those who will challenge our own desires and be more concerned about leading us correctly than making us happy. Though it may hurt our feelings, truth ought to be first. In Romans chapter 14, verse 12, so then every one of us shall give account of himself to God. It is never right to make the wrong decision, and we are accountable for the decisions we make. Take responsibility for your choices. You have no one to blame, so you need to choose wisely. Good decisions are not always recognized until afterward. We must have the faith in the source giving us the wisdom. Is it God? Is it of God? Or is the person godly? In James chapter 1, verse 5, if any of you lack wisdom, let him ask of God, that giveth to all men liberally and upbraideth not, and it shall be given him. God has wisdom that is not of this world. Ask in faith, believing that he will give you the wisdom that you need. He has a lot of wisdom to give, and he doesn't scold or reprove anyone who asks from him. In Hebrews chapter 4, verse 12, for the word of God is quick and powerful, sharper than any two-edged sword, piercing even to the dividing asunder of soul and spirit, and of the joints and marrow, and is a discerner of the thoughts and intents of the heart. His wisdom comes from his word, and we have men of God, pastors that have given their lives to preach and teach God's word and are willing to guide us in the way that God would have us to go. The question is, are you willing to ask? God wants what is best for you. He has a good, acceptable, and perfect will for your life. In Romans chapter 12, verse 2, and be not conformed to this world, but be transformed by the renewing of your mind, that ye may prove what is that good and acceptable and perfect will of God. Don't allow your mind to be pressed into the mold that the world has made. You have to believe that God has your best interest in mind. God has given us ways to help us in our decision making. Keep tuning into the station for more help from the Bible, because the Bible has the answer.
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1: Did you ask yourself, what is science? I believe science is man's efforts to understand God's creation. You know what? Science is just getting started. God's already finished, and we're still trying to figure out what God did. Any misunderstanding between God and science, the contradiction is on man's part. Did you know, if you like a more intellectual definition, science is that branch of theology which enables us to fulfill God's first commandment given to us in Genesis 1:26, where the Bible says, "And God blessed them, and God said unto them, Be fruitful and multiply, and replenish the earth, and subdue it, and have dominion over the fish of the sea, and over the fowl of the air, and over every living thing that moveth upon the earth." Science makes it possible. Did you know without science, we'd live as a primitive society in a temperate part of the earth and eating stuff we've found falling from trees, grubbing for food, and getting cold in the wintertime? Did you know without science, the elephants would bring their children to the zoo to see us? Did you know without science, there would be no printed Bibles, no Sunday school buses, no church building, and listen to this, no air conditioning and no deodorant. Without science, it would be impossible to fulfill the Great Commission. Maybe God had science in mind as a tool for us to use to serve Him for His glory. This is Pete Cowling.
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0: Psalm 28:1. Unto thee will I cry, O Lord my rock. Be not silent to me, lest, if thou be silent to me, I become like them that go down into the pit. The psalmist here says that to not get your prayers answered is a characteristic of the unsaved. Question. Do you pray? Do you get regular answers? If you don't get regular answers to your prayers, you've got to find out what is hindering your prayers. I highly recommend that you get Dr. John R. Rice's classic book entitled Prayer, Asking and Receiving. Get that book and study the chapter entitled Hindrances to Prayer. Prayer is a vital part of the Christian life. God is a prayer-hearing and prayer-answering God. He is a loving Heavenly Father who could no more ignore His children than you could ignore yours. But there are things that will short-circuit the process. Please, please, please get some godly advice on your prayer life. Please get Dr. Rice's book. Something to think about.
1: In Ephesians chapter 5, verses 15 and 16, the Apostle Paul wrote, "See then that ye walk circumspectly, not as fools, but as wise, redeeming the time, because the days are evil." As the children of God, we are not to walk as fools. That means there is a way that a fool walks, and we need to recognize what that way is so that we can avoid it. Here is a character trait, or the ways, of a fool. He is soon angry. Proverbs 14:17 says, "He that is soon angry dealeth foolishly, and a man of wicked devices is hated." Anger is not sinful in and of itself. There are justifiable reasons to be angry. God has anger toward certain things and even certain people. But the fool is soon angry, meaning he gets angry way too soon. He is quick to get angry. You see, when you and I need to get angry, it needs to be on purpose anger. That is, we have thought through a situation and how it should be handled, and we come to the conclusion that we should show anger about it, that anger would be necessary. The fool doesn't take the time to think before he responds. He just, as we say, flies off the handle, like an axe head that comes off of its handle when it's being swung. That can cause a lot of hurt and damage that was not meant to be caused, and so does a fool. Ecclesiastes 7:9 says, "Be not hasty in thy spirit to be angry, for anger resteth in the bosom of fools." Solomon warns not to be hasty, that is to be quick or fast or soon to anger. He here again associates the character of the fool. He says, "Anger resteth in the bosom of fools," as in, a fool doesn't do anything to control his anger, and anger finds a comfortable resting place in his heart. Be careful about getting involved with someone who is too quick to get angry, without cause, without thinking first, and using anger as a tool he controls instead of being out of control. Don't be like the fool. He is soon angry.

0: Don't discuss it anymore. Don't bring it up again. Why? For this very reason. If you keep putting wood on the fire doesn't go out. Stop putting fuel on the fire. Best way to do that? Shh!
1: You're listening to a portion of a message preached at International Baptist Church, Dumaguete, by Pastor Randy DeMova. Leave it buried. Gossip is of the devil, and Christians are not to be doing the devil's work. Even if something is true, it doesn't need repeating.
0: And it's compared to the person passing by and someone has a strife and they decide that they're going to get involved. It's not their problem, but they're going to make it their problem now. They're going to get involved in strife that doesn't belong to them. Meaning they're going to put their nose in somebody else's business. That's a good way to get your nose punched. You end up with a bloody nose when you start putting your nose in other people's business. It's not smart, right? And here's the thing, when somebody comes and starts talking to you about somebody else, you're going to say, that's none of my business. I don't need to know about that. It's none of my business. I don't need to get involved. Because that's like taking a dog by its ears. I don't do that. Why would I want to get involved in somebody else's fight? Stay out of it. Stay out of it. Pastor's version. It is stupid for you to get involved in other people's business. Just stay out of other people's business. If you're not invited, don't get involved. And if you are invited, think twice before entering. Verse 18. You ready for more? As a madman who casteth firebrands, arrows, and death, so is the man that deceiveth his neighbor and saith, am not I in sport? Pastor's version. When you use your mouth to cause trouble with others and just laugh it off like it's all just for fun, you're like the crazy person who is out of his mind and doesn't even realize the damage or death he's caused people while he laughs the whole time.
2: I'm just having fun. We're just joking, Pastor. We're just having fun.
0: You just caused damage to somebody. I just thought about the illustration, Pastor Wilkerson, if you're listening on the radio in the mornings, right? Talk about his sons and some guys and moving, turning someone's car, and it cost him about $400 to get it repaired. And they're just trying to be funny, but it caused damage. And you can do the same thing with your tongue.

0: And you laugh, oh, I didn't mean anything by it. But you're hurting people. That ought to bother you that you're hurting people. A madman doesn't care that he's hurting people. Madmen! Because they're hurting innocent people and they think it's fun. It's sport. It's just for fun. But that's what you're like when you're gossiping. You're causing hurt and damage. If I didn't mean that, but you're doing it. And you keep doing it. Stop. Verse 20. Ready? Verse 20. Where no wood is, there the fire goeth out. So where there is no talebearer, the strife ceaseth. The strife will end as soon as you stop talking. So many problems would go away if people would learn how to shut their trap. There's some problems that would just die if people be quiet. Some of you have heard me tell you in my office while counseling you these words, just let it die. You've heard me say that about multiple different things, different arenas, but just let it die. Don't discuss it anymore. Don't bring it up again. Why? For this very reason. If you keep putting wood on the fire doesn't go out. Stop putting fuel on the fire. Best way to do that? Shh.
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0: turmoil in your life, the doubt and the wonder and the confusion of your life, and my things just won't work out my way, because you're trying to do it your way instead of God's way. You're trying to do your plans instead of God's plans. But if you commit your works unto the Lord, your thoughts can be established. He'll give you peace. Keep your mind stayed on Him.
1: 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Meditating as you walk. The heart of walking with God is meditation. You need to take time to read or hear the Word of God and bring it back to mind over and over again.
0: Commit thy works unto the Lord, and thy thoughts shall be established. The Lord hath made all things for Himself, yea, even the wicked for the day of evil. You know, God is constantly at work. He never sleeps nor slumbers. He's a workaholic. Jesus said, my Father works, hitherto I work. God is always at work. He's a God that's in action, accomplishing all the time. I mean, the Bible tells us that this world that we live in, by Him, by Christ, all things consist. He's constantly holding it all together, making it work. He's a worker. And if we'll commit our works unto Him, our thoughts can be established. Our work needs to be committed, and we'll have the right way of thinking. If I understand, my God is at work. He's created all things for Himself. He didn't create it for you. He created it for Him. Are you listening? Amen. I was created for His pleasure. You were created for His pleasure. Right? So He's made all things for Himself. He has a work. He's given us a part in that. When He gives you purpose, it's not for you. It's for Him. And we know all things work together for good to them that love God, to them who are called according to His purpose. He's not there to make everything work out how you want it. He's going to make everything work out the way He wants it. He said, I don't know, that's not very fair. It sounds kind of selfish of God. He could have let you go to hell. Careful. It is a privilege to be able to serve God. It's a privilege that God would even consider us. Your discontentment with that, that's coming from the other guy, not God. It's the devil that's telling you God's selfish and God. See, that's what he told Eve. You know, God's just trying to control you. If you eat that fruit, you know, you can be like God. You can make your own decision what's right and wrong. You won't need God telling you what's right and wrong. God, you know, he's just like a control freak. That's not the Holy Spirit telling you that. That's the devil telling you that. He's always trying to drive that wedge between you and God or you and leaders. So he's made everything for him. He's even got the wicked people there for the day that he needs them. He'll use them. Does God force us to do wrong? No, but he knows who's going to do wrong. He says, you know what? I could destroy them, but I think I'm going to keep them around because I'm going to need them later to do some punishing for me. God's got a plan. He called Nebuchadnezzar his servant. He was not a good man. I'm saying God is working out. If we'll commit our works to him, God, all I'm concerned about is your work. What do you want me to do for you? Then our thoughts can be established. Where we get out of whack with our thinking is because we have our own plan instead of God's plan. The turmoil in your life, the doubt and the wonder and the confusion of your life, and my things just won't work out my way, because you're trying to do it your way instead of God's way. You're trying to do your plans instead of God's plans. But if you'd commit your works unto the Lord, your thoughts can be established. He'll give you peace. Keep your mind stayed on Him. But this idea of meditating is focus your time and attention on God. That's part of it. On purpose. I'm like a waiter, focused, attentive to God. What is He doing? What's He need me to do?
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John 3:16 and 17. 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

0: Therefore, as by the offense of one, judgment came upon all men to condemnation, even so by the righteousness of one, Jesus Christ, the free gift came upon all men unto justification of life. One man got us in trouble, and only one man can get us out. Are you listening? One man plunges all of humanity into hell, and one man can get us to heaven. Jesus Christ.
1: You're listening to a portion of a message preached at International Baptist Church, Dumaguete, by Pastor Randy DeMover, the Incarnate Christ. We believe that Jesus Christ is the perfect, sinless Son of God. He is 100% God and 100% man. The Incarnate Christ is God in the flesh.
0: All of us have the same father and mother, Adam and Eve. Right? So we are all sinners because they are sinners and we were born after their sin. We are all sinners because of Adam and Eve. Had Jesus had a human father, he would be a sinner also. That's the miracle of the virgin birth. He does not have a human father. He has a human mother to have a body like ours, a human body, but yet God is his father, so he is without sin. Are you listening? But sin had to be paid for Adam's race. So he became man to die for man, but he's the only man that could die for man because he's the only perfect man. Amen. Romans chapter 5, verse 17. For if by one man's offense, that was Adam, for if by one man's offense or sin, death reigned by one. All of us have to die because of one man's sin, Adam. You say, well, I'm not that bad. Doesn't matter. Adam sinned. It's not your sin. It's Adam's sin that we all die for. How are we doing? Are we okay still? Take a breath. No one goes to hell because of their own sin. We all go to hell because of Adam's sin. By one man's offense, death reigned by one. Much more, they which received abundance of grace and of the gift of righteousness shall reign in life by one. Who? Jesus Christ. Therefore, as by the offense of one, judgment came upon all men to condemnation, even so by the righteousness of one, Jesus Christ, the free gift came upon all men unto justification of life. See, one man got us in trouble, and only one man can get us out. Are you listening? One man plunges all of humanity into hell, and one man can get us to heaven. Jesus Christ, the God-man. Another reason that he came in the flesh, to be an example. He's our example. He humbled himself. He became an example. Back in Philippians chapter 2, verse 5, guys, would you put that up? Philippians 2, 5. Look at this. Let this mind be in you, meaning you ought to think like this. This ought to become how you think. Let this mind be in you. Let this become the way you think. Ready? Which was also in Christ Jesus, meaning you're supposed to learn to think like Jesus thinks. Doesn't matter what you think. It matters what he thinks. Okay, let this mind be in you, which was also in Christ Jesus, who, speaking of Jesus, being in the form of God, thought it not robbery to be equal with God. For Jesus to say, I'm equal with God, was not taking anything away from God because he's God. Okay, it's very simple there. Verse 7, but made himself of no reputation. We just saw this. That's kenosis. He emptied himself. He took upon him the form of a servant and was made in the likeness of men. And being found in fashion as a man, he humbled himself and became obedient unto death, even the death of the cross. Jesus is our example. He humbled himself. He became like us. And as I already mentioned, he lived in a human body by the power of the Holy Spirit. When we get saved, he gives us that Holy Spirit so we too can walk in the Spirit and not fulfill the lust of the flesh. He gave us an example how to walk, how to live, how to pray, how to serve. He's our example.
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How do you do? We hear so often about young people who go astray, who rebel against their parents, their teachers, almost any authority, who try drugs and alcohol, messing up their lives with immorality, limiting their future. Well, none of that applies to the woman in this story. She always tried to do the right thing, to be obedient, and hers was an ideal youth, and yet she was on her way to disaster, until her heart and mind and life were unshackled.

0: dramatizing true life stories that light the way. This is Unshackled, the longest-running radio drama in history, produced in Chicago by Pacific Garden Mission. Never underestimate the power of love. It was love for the downtrodden that prompted George and Sarah Clark to open a little storefront mission in Chicago in 1877 using their own money. Well, that mission has grown to become the oldest continuously operating rescue mission in the country, whose doors have never closed, thanks to caring friends whose love for others prompts them to send financial gifts. Today, the mission shelters hundreds of homeless people, giving them food, fresh clothing, and a safe bunk for the night. Medical and dental care are also provided at the mission clinic for free. And the love of God poured out through mission pastors and counselors who share the good news with each guest is what ultimately changes their lives. His love never fails, and that is what this program is all about. And now for broadcast around the earth, here's program number 2901 in the series Unshackled, the program that makes you face yourself and think.
1: How come you don't smoke, Melva? I was sure you'd come back from college smoking and drinking, too.
2: Oh, I would be ashamed to drink, even though my dad drank when we were younger. I had tried smoking a few times, but I watched my dad over the years try to break that habit, and he hasn't quit yet, so I decided I'd better stop before it's too late.
1: Yeah, habits are hard to break.
2: Yeah. You know, on the bus coming home, cigarette smoke started to smell good to me, so I decided I'd never smoke again.
1: You have a lot of self-control. Did you try drinking, too?
2: No, but, you know, one night I went out with some girls who drank, and we snuck back into the dorm after hours, and they reeked of alcohol. I was so embarrassed. I decided I'd never do that again, so I didn't.
1: No wonder my mother likes me to go out with you. She knows I'm in good hands.
2: Well, it isn't so hard to do the right thing, Paula.
1: Not if you know what the right thing is.
2: Well, that's why I go to church.
1: What about guys? Have you sworn off them, too?
2: No, but I haven't dated much. I guess I haven't met the right one.
1: Ever been in love?
2: No. Have you?
1: No. But I enjoy dating in hopes of finding the right guy.
2: Oh, Paula, you're so pretty. All the guys want to date with you.
1: Let's make a deal. Let's not go any place with a guy without each other, okay? That way we can't get in trouble, Melva.
2: Good idea.
0: The woman in our story was 19 years old when she and her friend made a pact that she would break in less than a year. But even then, she would stick to her morals. Morality, however, would not save her, as we will hear in the first of her two-part story, the true story of Melva Harding, right now on Unshackled.
2: I was born in Kansas in 1928, the oldest of four children. We moved to Garden City when I was two or three, where my brother and sister were born and where Dad was a mechanic. He was often late coming home because he went to the bar and drank with his friends, a habit he quit as we grew older. By then, the Great Depression held everyone in its grip.
3: Blanche, where'd you get the watermelon?
4: From that company sells seeds. They're free.
3: Free?
4: Well, we have to save the seeds and take them back, so spit them into that screen there.
3: Free labor.
4: I stood in line and got some flour for you, too, so at least I can make some bread now.
3: You know, times are so bad, people can't afford mechanics. I just can't make a living anymore, Blanche.
4: At least you've stopped drinking with the men. I do appreciate that, Lynn.
3: We need to move out of here. This is a dust bowl now.
4: Yeah, I know. When I get those kids up in the morning, there's a white imprint of dust where their little heads were.
3: Let's get out of here. Go to Wellington and stay with my parents.
2: We lived with Dad's parents on a farm for a year and started going to church with them. But Dad seldom went with us. I was seven the year we went to attend revival, and I responded to an altar call, followed by Mother. This would become very confusing to me in the future. When we moved to our own farm, my brother and I went to school in a one-room schoolhouse where I was the only student in third grade, so the teacher put me in fourth grade. We had an old piano at home that I loved to plunk, so my parents provided lessons.
3: Blanche, Daddy and I are planning to go to Colorado to look for a farm we can both buy together. You know, life would be so much easier if we could raise our own food and then sell-farm animals.
4: That sounds good. You know, my brother lives in Midway.
3: Yeah, I know. We'll look for a place in that part of the state, on the western slope.
4: I've never been there, but he says the mountains are beautiful.
3: And they have snow, which means there's water.
4: Be sure the farm has two houses, Lynn. It's been difficult to live in the same house with your parents and your brothers.
3: Yeah, Mama says the same thing. All right, two houses it is.
4: Ooh.
2: I was 9 when we loaded our belongings on a truck, but left the piano behind and drove to western Colorado. The farm they bought was 5 miles from Paonia, 2 miles down the highway, and 3 miles straight up a treacherous mountain road. When we arrived, my grandmother ran outside and sobbed.
3: What's wrong with Mama?
4: What do you think is wrong with her? Well, I feel like crying, too.
3: Why?
4: We were afraid everything would fall off the truck coming up that road. Then when we got here, this house is too small for all of us, Lynn.
3: Well, it's all we could afford, Blanche.
4: It has no running water, no electricity. We'll have to trek 5 miles to town to get water to bring it back. And then it's only 1 bedroom. How are we supposed to sleep all these grown-ups and kids? It's only 1 bedroom.
3: Well, we can fit 2 beds in there. You and I can sleep in one, and the kids can sleep in the other.
4: What about your parents and your brothers?
3: Yeah. Well, Mama and Daddy can sleep at one end of the living room, and my brothers, and they can sleep at the other end.
4: And what about school? I mean, we can't afford to drive the kids up there every day.
3: You might have to live in Paonia with the kids during the school year. Rent a cabin.
4: You want to split up the family?
3: I want the kids to have an education. I only went to the 8th grade, and I've had to take low-paying jobs ever since. I want better for my children.
2: Dad rented a cabin in town where Mother and we children stayed during the week so we could go to school. Dad came after us on Friday afternoon so we could spend the weekend together. We went to a church that met in homes. My grandparents, uncles, and Dad sang hymns in a quartet sometimes, and the sermons were always on hellfire and damnation. One Sunday night, as we listened to a Christian radio program, I felt uneasy as the preacher continued to speak.
5: The Bible says, "For God so loved the world that he gave his only begotten Son, that whosoever believeth in him should not perish, but have everlasting life. For God sent not his Son into the world to condemn the world, but that the world through him might be saved." Beloved, if you don't have a personal relationship with Christ and know for sure that you are born again, you're not saved. Jesus offers you new life if you will repent of your sins and come to him. Why not trust him today?
2: Mom, I'm not sure I'm saved.
4: Sure you are, Melva. Well, don't you remember? You went forward at that tent revival in Kansas. You were 7 years old. I was right behind you.
2: Well, yeah, but then why did I feel so uneasy just now? You know, listening to that radio preacher.
4: I think you feel that way because your brother went forward in the service today, even though he did it last year. You don't have to do it again just because he did.
2: I accepted her explanation and felt okay for a while. Changes came, though. My grandpa died of a stroke, and Grandma left the farm buying a little house in the valley. We stayed with her weekdays and went to a 2-room school a mile away, where I graduated from 8th grade and went back to the farm for the summer to help Dad. He had cows that we brought home from pasture, and he and my brother Pete milked them, separating the cream in a hand-cranked separator. But one day, Dad came in quite disturbed.
3: Blanche, we need to talk.
4: What's wrong?
3: Pete disobeyed me and then lied about it.
4: You sure?
3: I saw it with my own eyes. I told him repeatedly not to fill the milk pail full, because he would just spill it. Well, sure enough, he filled it and spilled it and kicked dirt on it so I wouldn't know. When I questioned him, he denied everything.
4: Oh, dear.
3: I don't want to spank him, but he won't admit that he lied.
4: You're right. We can't let him get away with lying.
2: Dad took my brother out near the woodpile and gave him a hard spanking. And I decided then and there that I would never tell a lie. From the age of 12, I prayed for a Christian husband who would take me to church and lead our family in prayer. My dad claimed to be a Christian, but he seldom went to church with us. When I was a freshman, I shared a room with two other girls in a widow's home so we could get to school. One night, I sneaked off to go to a movie with a boy, and the girls threatened to tell my dad when he came to get me that weekend. I decided to tell him myself, but waited till we got home.
3: As soon as you're finished with your chores, Melva, I could use some help outside cleaning the water filters.
1: Okay, Dad.
3: All right, I'm going out to do the irrigating.
1: Dad? There's something I have to tell you.
3: Well, speak up. I've got lots of work to get done.
1: Well, this week, a boy at school asked me to go to the show with him. I walked to town and met him and then walked home again. I wasn't going to tell you, but I didn't want you to find out from somebody else.
2: Dad said nothing, just went out and did his irrigating, then came back inside and said, "There'll be no more of that, Melva." I never dated again in high school. The next year, that boy got a girl pregnant, so I'm glad my father was strict. Our landlady had a piano that I plunked, and she arranged for a friend at her church to give us lessons. I learned a lot that year.
4: Well, you'll be a sophomore next year, Melva.
1: Well, who will I stay with, Mom?
4: I've made arrangements with the Gordon family.
1: Oh.
4: You'll be working for your Borden room, helping her deliver milk.
1: Well, we'll be getting up real early then.
4: She'll drive her pickup through town, and you'll run the milk bottles to people's houses. She said you can also help clean the milk bottles on Saturday, and she has an automatic bottle cleaner.
1: Oh, neat.
4: It'll be a lot of work, Melva. You'll have to help with the housework, too.
1: Oh, I don't mind.
4: You'll be glad to know she has a player piano.
2: The work was hard with that family, but I loved playing their piano when I had time after schoolwork and chores were done. And my dad would pick me up on the weekends.
3: How was school this week?
1: School is fine, but I lost my job.
3: What happened?
1: Mrs. Gordon said the weather's too cold to drive the milk truck, and she told me that I had to move out.
4: She promised to keep you all year.
1: I know. Oh, Mom, what am I going to do?
4: I'll talk to Mrs. Colby at church. She offered to let you stay with her.
1: Yeah, but after I started the job delivering milk, she took in another girl.
4: Oh, no.
3: We have to do something, that's for sure. You have excellent grades, Melva, and you're going to graduate.
1: Mrs. Gordon would always leave loose change lying around to see if I would steal it.
4: She was tempting
1: you. Uh-huh. She said the previous helper took the money she left out.
3: Well, I'm glad you didn't.
1: Well, I told her you taught me not to take what belongs to others.
2: A widow who taught Bible classes and also took in washing and ironing opened her home to me in exchange for help with her ironing. She also had a piano on which I practiced the songs I had learned. During those teenage years, I used to listen to others give their testimonies and wondered why I could only give my age. The word lost didn't occur to me.
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1: Are you going to work in the fruit packing shed this summer, Melva?
2: I'm not old enough, Paula, but I asked, and they'll let me thin peaches in the orchard for $3 a tree.
1: Wow. Work fast and you'll make lots of money.
2: I know I will.
1: Hey, I heard they can't find enough workers because of the war, and they're going to start school a month later so we can help with the fruit.
2: Neat.
1: Mm.
2: Hey, you want to come to Bible study tonight at Mrs. Colby's?
1: Sure. Gets me out of the house.
2: You're in Wayne's class. You should invite him.
1: Why? He doesn't even go to church.
2: I know. That's why you should invite him.
1: Oh.
2: I had known Wayne since fifth grade. Then he was an ornery kid who brought frogs into the classroom and threw spitballs, but he had changed. Still, he never came to our Bible study. That summer, I thinned tiny green peaches off trees and made good money. The boss was so impressed that he offered to let me stay with him and his wife during my junior year while I went to school. I helped her with house cleaning and earned enough to buy Mother a set of dishes for Christmas. The summer of 44, I was old enough to work in the fruit packing shed with my friends.
1: These peaches are too green to eat.
2: Yeah, I hope they ripen before they reach their destination.
1: Melva, are you still going to buy that silver jewelry you talked about?
2: No, Mom won't let me. She says it's a waste of money.
1: Mm.
2: So I'm going to Kansas instead.
1: Kansas?
2: Yeah, we moved from Kansas when I was 9, so I have lots of relatives there. My aunt was horrified that I traveled alone with so many military men on the bus, so she and my uncle returned home with me. Senior year, I again stayed with the widow and graduated with a 4-year scholarship to college. But I had to pay for my room and board. I worked hard and long hours at several jobs and had to drop out after the first year.
4: Your dad'll be disappointed, Melva.
2: I couldn't help it, Mom. When I wasn't working, the library was closed, so I couldn't do my final term paper for English. Then I got a D on my report card, and I cried all night. I knew I'd lose that scholarship.
4: Well, you tried. Maybe you can go back sometime.
2: Yeah, maybe. If I can save enough money. I'll need a job first.
4: I'll ask around, or see who needs a secretary.
2: I worked as a secretary for the coal company in town and ate lunch at a small hamburger joint that was a hangout for many of my classmates.
1: You want to go roller skating in Delta this weekend?
2: Ooh, can you get off work?
6: Oh, yeah.
1: We can ride the bus up there and share a hotel room again.
6: Oh, it's a lot of fun to stay overnight.
1: We can go to church together Sunday morning and skate some more in the afternoon.
2: Oh, it sounds fine. Now, you'll have to find someone to give us a ride back home.
1: Well, that won't be a problem. Don't forget, there's a dance next weekend. I fixed you up with a guy, too.
2: Ooh, what would I do without you, Paula?
1: I'm thinking of going to Grand Junction to look for a job.
2: Oh.
1: You should move there with me. I'm tired of this little burg.
2: Oh, I'd go, but not till January because I get a year-end bonus.
1: Hey, look. Isn't that Wayne?
2: Yeah, he must be home from the Army. Hi, Wayne.
7: Hi, girls.
2: My friend Paula moved to Grand Junction then, and I was lonely. Went to a school carnival with other girls. Wayne was there, and he asked me to dance. Then he asked me to walk home.
7: Wasn't that funny? Those women reading our tea leaves and telling us that we belonged together.
2: Yeah, little did they know we were together at their booth by accident.
7: Hey, I heard you had a scholarship to college. What's your major?
2: Well, I did have a scholarship, but I couldn't keep my grades up and work, too, so I had to quit.
7: And now you're a secretary at the coal company.
2: Yeah.
7: I'm helping my dad at the feed store. I see your dad there often.
2: You know, you've changed a lot since you were in grade school, Wayne. You were always getting in trouble with the teachers.
7: Yeah, well, you're not a short, skinny little girl anymore, either.
2: This is where I'm rooming, you know, with Mrs. Colby.
7: Can I kiss you goodnight?
2: No! Wayne didn't ask me for a date, so that fall I went to a few dances with Paula when she came home. She always fixed me up with dates. And if I happened to see Wayne, he acted jealous. Then, while eating lunch at the cafe, I heard Wayne tell a friend about a dance on Saturday night at a local lodge. I went alone and sat with a couple I knew. Wayne spotted me immediately and danced with me all evening. He asked if he could take me home. Where are you going? I told you I wanted to go straight home and not out in the country someplace where I'll have to get out and walk back.
7: Sorry, Melva. I'll turn around. I just wanted to spend some time with you.
2: Well, not in the country.
7: Could we park in town and talk?
2: Well, okay.
7: You're not like most other girls.
2: Oh, good. I'll take that as a compliment.
7: It is. I admire your moral standards.
2: Well, my dad would kill me if I did anything to bring shame on our family.
7: I was glad to see you tonight.
2: Well, why didn't you invite me to that dance in the first place?
7: I was afraid you'd turn me down.
2: I wouldn't have turned you down. I like you, Wayne.
7: Then will you go out with me next Saturday?
2: Well, first I'd better talk with our mutual friend, Amy. She was very interested in you.
7: Oh, we dated a few times when I was home from the Army, but that was it.
2: Yeah, but she kept your picture in her room.
7: Hey, I can't help that.
2: Well, she did put it in a closet when you didn't answer her letters.
7: I didn't write because she got too serious. I wasn't ready for that.
2: Well, even so, I have to talk with her before I go out with you.
7: Like I say, Melva, I like your morality.
2: Wayne and I began a courtship. In December, I invited him to go caroling with young people from my church. Now, he hadn't been raised in church, and he told me later the songs were the only time he ever heard the name of Jesus in a good way. I hesitated to invite him to church with me, afraid he would lose interest in me. When I found the courage to ask him, he came to every service just to be with me.
8: Examine your own heart and you will know that God is right. Amen. We are sinful by nature and by choice while God is holy. Amen. And our sins separate us from God. Amen. If the Lord doesn't live in your heart, you are spiritually dead, just waiting for physical death and eternal damnation in hell. Amen. A place of eternal torment. The Bible says in Romans chapter 6, verse 23, for the wages of sin is death, yeah. But the gift of God is eternal life through Jesus Christ our Lord. Amen. There is only one way to become acceptable to a holy God. Mm-hmm. One bridge between heaven and earth, one payment for sin, once for all. And that is through the cross of Jesus Christ, yes, who shed his blood to pay your debt in full so you can have eternal life. Amen. Wouldn't you like to have peace with God?
9: Yes.
8: The Bible says, for he hath made him to be sin for us, who knew no sin, that we might be made the righteousness of God in him. Amen. If you would like to be made right in God's eyes, come forward now. Repent of your sins now and ask Jesus to save you.
2: Wayne gave his life to Christ on February 15, 1948. He had been asking me to marry him, but I had never been in love before and didn't want to make a mistake, so I always said no.
7: I have something for you, Melva.
2: A ring?
7: I knew the first time you refused to kiss me that I wanted to marry you someday.
2: Oh, but I can't take your ring, Wayne.
7: Oh, why not? I love you, Melva.
2: I've never been in love, so I'm not sure if that's what I feel.
7: Don't worry, honey. I love you enough for both of us.
2: Oh, it doesn't work like that, Wayne. Marriage is a serious commitment. I want to stay married as long as I live.
7: Me too. Take my ring, Melva.
2: No, Wayne, I can't.
7: Okay, all right. I guess that's it.
2: I don't even remember if he said goodnight. That was on a Wednesday, and he didn't come around each night as he had been doing. On that Saturday, I thought surely he would come by, and I didn't want to be there. So I went to my folks' place up on the hill.
4: Melva, what are you doing here on a Saturday night?
3: I thought you'd be out with Wayne.
2: Oh, well, we had a misunderstanding.
4: Oh, dear.
3: He'd better not do anything to hurt you.
2: Oh, no, he couldn't be nicer, Daddy. But he wants to get married, and I don't know if I'm ready for that.
4: Seems like a very nice young man, Melva.
3: Why don't you just go ahead and marry the guy?
2: Oh, because I'm not sure I'm in love with him.
3: That isn't like you, Melba. You always seem to know your own mind.
4: We're on our way to town, dear. Can we drop you off somewhere?
2: Yeah, drop me off at Grandma's. Grandma lived not far from my parents, so they dropped me off there. But she, too, was leaving for town. So I went back to my room at the rooming house. I was miserable. I didn't want to live without Wayne, but I didn't know what to do. It never occurred to me to pray and ask for God's guidance. It never occurred to me that I was lost.
0: Next week, we'll hear how Melva came to realize her lost condition and who helped her. Listening, friend, the Bible promises that if any man be in Christ, he is a new creature. Old things are passed away. Behold, all things are become new. In Christ there is new life. In Christ you have forgiveness. In Christ you have a counselor, a comforter, and the gift of eternal life. If you are not in Christ, you can do that wherever you are. Ask Him to come into your heart and life and be your Savior. There's no special words because God knows your heart. If you need help in making this life-changing decision, just get in touch with Pacific Garden Mission, Chicago, Illinois, 60605. 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Heard in the true story of Melva Harding, part one, were Mickey O'Donnell, Russ Reed, Judith Easton, Corliss Preston, Kurt Nabig, and Mike Baccarella. 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

0: Welcome to Facing Tomorrow. My name is Jeremiah Williams. My granddad, Dr. Tom Williams, faithfully recorded this radio program for so many years. He wanted to comfort all of us with the comfort wherewith he had been comforted by God our Father and his Son, Jesus Christ, through all of the heartaches and sorrows he experienced. He didn't know about tomorrow, but he knew who held tomorrow and who held his hand. Though he's no longer with us, his message of God's comfort lives on because Jesus lives. May you be challenged and helped as you listen to my granddad share what God had taught him. He always said, the best way to face your tomorrows is to live for Jesus today.
1: This is Dr. Tom Williams, and welcome to Facing Tomorrow. Today is the day that the Lord hath made. Let's rejoice and be glad in it. You know, if we could just be glad, it would attract people to Christianity. Let's not live a down and out life. And you say, well, you don't know what troubles I have. No, but I've had some myself, and I serve a Savior that lived in trouble the whole time he was here on earth, 33 plus years. Dear friend, let me say to you that he didn't call us into a little subject of some kind or little game of some kind. He called us into an army, and we're an army for God, onward Christian soldiers marching as to war with the cross of Jesus going on before. That's why in Hebrews chapter 2, he is called the captain of our salvation. The captain of our salvation. And we need to follow him like soldiers follow their leaders, only with much more loyalty to our Savior than to some general or captain or whoever may be leading the brigade. Well, I trust today that you want to serve him, and you will do what this song said. I'll go where you want me to go. It may not be on the mountain's height or over the stormy sea. It may not be at the battle's front. My Lord will have need of me. But if by a still small voice he calls to paths I do not know, I'll whisper and answer, dear Lord, with my hand in thine, I'll go where you want me to go. Perhaps today there are loving words which Jesus would have me speak. There may be now in the paths of sin some wanderer whom I should seek. O Savior, if thou wilt be my guide, though dark and rugged the way, my voice shall echo the message sweet. I'll say what you want me to say. There's surely somewhere a lowly place in earth's harvest fields so wide, where I may labor through life's short day for Jesus the crucified. So trusting my all unto thy care, I know thou lovest me. I'll do thy will with a heart sincere. I'll be what you want me to be. I'll go where you want me to go, dear Lord, or mountain or plain or sea. I'll say what you want me to say, dear Lord. I'll be what you want me to be. And in Isaiah 6 and verse 8, also I heard the voice of the Lord saying, whom shall I send, and who will go for us? Then said I, here am I, send me. You see, not everybody that's sent goes. In fact, very few. He has sent multiplied millions.

0: but they have not gone. We need to not only hear, but we need to go. And we need to tell. And we need to stay. He didn't cause us and call us to be fence jumpers. He didn't call us to be hot today, cold tomorrow. He didn't call us to go and stay a little while and then return home defeated. No, he called us to go and always put our face toward the battle and never look back, never look back. Just keep going for the Lord. The Lord called me to be an evangelist in 1955. I was saved that same year, and God called me to preach 2 weeks later. And then 5 years later, he called me to be a full-time evangelist. And now going into my 62nd year of evangelism this April, I just rejoice in that God has helped me, not me, God has helped me never to look back, never to seek after something else. I've been offered some great positions in life and in the Christendom circle and all that, but I've never been tempted not to be God's evangelist. And I trust today that you will just sell out to the Lord and do exactly what the songwriter said. I'll go where you want me to go. I'll say what you want me to say. I'll be what you want me to be. And may the Lord help us all to do that. Oh, Father, today, make us to sell out and never look back. Don't let us dedicate and rededicate and rededicate. Just sell out. Just sell out, our Father, completely, nothing reserved, and just go for you. I pray that you will. In Jesus' precious and holy name, we ask it with thanksgiving. Amen and amen. Well, in the 31st chapter of the book of Psalms, and we are at verse 18, let the lying lips be put to silence, which speak grievous things proudly and contemptuously against the righteous. And brother, we are living in that day today. And dear sister, we are right here when people are mocking Christianity, when they're saying all kinds of wicked, wicked things about us. And then they have made wicked films and wicked things about Christ Jesus, the sinless Son of the living God, and all. And people have changed their Bibles, and people have weakened their testimonies down to where they think the world will like them for how they do it, and all of that. Oh, may God help us and bring us back to old-fashioned preaching and old-fashioned singing and old-fashioned praying. And may we be old-fashioned people that read an old-fashioned book and get our mouths open and talk about that Savior that came from glory to Calvary, died and rose again, and coming again soon for us who are saved by amazing grace, those who are washed in the blood of the Lamb. God has not changed. His Bible has not changed. There's a copy of it in heaven, and all of these folks today can't change that one. And according the Psalm in verse 12, or Psalm 12 in verse 7, that it is reserved and preserved forever there in the glories. And so we find here that the psalmist wrote, let these lying lips be put to silence. All of these wicked people who are mocking the scriptures today and are mocking Christ today and mocking God the Father today and mocking the Bible today. Oh, he said, let these lying lips be put to silence, which speak grievous things proudly and contemptuously against the righteous. My friend, let me tell you that people who mock Christians, I'm talking about people who are saved and washed in the blood of the Lamb, and people that mock that type of person, in which I'm one of them, hallelujah, Let me tell you what happens. They are driving a deep, deep stake down right there, and it's going to come and haunt them and haunt them and haunt them the rest of their life, and especially when it comes to dying. I tell people, you know, you may try to live without Christ, but don't try dying without him. It don't work, my friend. Let me tell you something, that people are recorded, and I've seen them and talked to their loved ones who screamed and cried on their deathbed and cried out, oh, I don't want to go to hell. I don't want to go to hell. Yep, there's a hell. The rich man in Luke 16 was in hell, and he lifted up his eyes and said, oh, Father Abraham, over there in paradise, would you send Lazarus to dip his finger in the water and cool my parched tongue? I am just eat up with the burning here in this place called hell. And listen to me, my friend. There is a hell. As sure as there's a heaven, there's a hell. And as sure as there's up, there's down. As sure as there's short, there's tall. As sure as there's sour, there's sweet. You can't have sweet without sour. You can't have short without tall. My friend, if everybody's short, then there's no tall. If everybody's ugly, then there's no beauty. And you need to understand there's a heaven and there's a hell. And the blood of Jesus Christ makes the difference in where you will spend eternity. And so I just beg you, I coerce you today to bow your head and your heart and confess to God that Jesus Christ is his son, and believe in your heart that he died for your sins, and on the third day the Father raised him from the dead, and cry out, I receive Jesus Christ as my Lord and my Savior. And God said, if you'll do that, in Romans 10, 9 and 10, I will give you everlasting life. It's not some workaday thing. It's not something where if you give out so much literature or you crawl on your knees until they bleed somewhere or something else. No, it's Christ. Christ paid the price. Christ died for our sins. Christ went to hell and defeated hell and took from the devil the keys of life and death, according to the book of the Revelation. And my friend, I beg you tonight, today, whatever time you're listening to this broadcast, that you would come to Christ today. Today is the day of salvation. You never find the word tomorrow in the Bible concerning salvation or service. It's always today, today, today. So I plead with you today that you turn. The world will be judged. Let them be ashamed, God said, for their mockings. But one day they will stand and to be judged for that and suffer through all eternal hell. Today, turn. And God willing, we'll be back with the blessed old book.
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0: Hello, this is Emerson Ubas. 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
2: In John 10:10, Jesus said, "I am come that ye might have life, and that ye might have it more abundantly." 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

0: flight 719er. This is the tower. You are clear to land.
1: Tower, we'd have to go way out of our way to get to the airport. We're already lined up with this great golf course. It looks pretty nice. Can we land there instead?
0: Flight 719er, did you say golf course?
1: Oh, wait! How about the new parking lot? Can we land there?
2: Some people want to believe that there are many ways to heaven. Yet the Bible, in talking about Jesus, clearly states there is only one name under heaven given to man by which we must be saved.
0: 719er, you are aware that you're flying a 747 jumbo jet. The only safe place to land is the airport.
1: I think you should be more open-minded about this. 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I mean, you know, we'd be a lot closer to hotels and everything. Okay, Tower?
2: Just like the tower, the Bible is guiding us to the only option we have available. 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

Proverbs chapter 3 and verse 1, my son, forget not my law. There are many exhortations of the dad to his son in Proverbs. The whole book was written by Solomon, the son of David, to instruct his son on practical rules for living. Proverbs 3:1 again, my son, forget not my law. One of our jobs as parents is to instruct, encourage, remind, rebuke, and yes, chasten our kids to get them to live according to the Bible. However, let me turn the verse around. How about kids encouraging their parents in their walk with God, especially adult kids? Parents get weary in the battle too. We need pumping up at times also. Kids, teens, adult children, encourage your parents to go soul winning, to read their Bible, to teach you something about life. Encourage them to continue running that bus route or teaching their Sunday school class. Be aware of their church attendance record. Ask them about answers to prayer that they've gotten recently. In short, the one who keeps you right with God needs to be kept right with God themselves. Listen again to that. The one who keeps you right with God needs to be kept right with God. Something to think about.

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0: We need men who get involved. Get all the way in. See, they said there, if you look at the verse again, wherefore, brethren, look ye out where? How can we find men if they're not among us? You got to be here. You got to be faithful. You can't be selected to help with where there's help that's needed if you're not around. Need some men to determine, this is my church, this is where God would have me, I need to be faithful, I'll be in all the services, I'm needed.
1: You're listening to a portion of a message preached at International Baptist Church, Dumaguete, by Pastor Randy Dumovo, Multiplying Men. We need honest men who are faithful and willing to serve in the church. We need men who are ready to serve under a pastor and are yielded to the Holy Spirit.
0: This is your church, man. That ought to mean something to you. You have a church, and you're part of that church, and you need to be an integral part of the church. Don't you be a spectator. We need men who get involved. Get all the way in. See, they said there, if you look at the verse again, wherefore, brethren, look ye out where? How can we find men if they're not among us? You got to be here. You got to be faithful. You can't be selected to help with where there's help that's needed if you're not around. Need some men to determine, this is my church, this is where God would have me, I need to be faithful, I'll be in all the services, I'm needed. Maybe not yet, but there's problems are going to come someday, and when the pastor says, I need some men, I want to be among them. I'm going to be there. Number two tonight, we need men who are known to be honest. We need men who are known to be honest. There is a trust of the pastor, and that's why so many will try to get to the pastor when they have a need. They trust the pastor. But I can't be the only one people trust. The only way you can help your pastor is to be trustworthy. I can't send people to you if they don't trust you. I can't get people to follow you and let you lead some area that takes care of things that I don't have to be drawn away from if the people don't trust the one who's in leadership in that area. You've got to be trustworthy. I'll go back when Samuel was the prophet of the day and he set his sons up as judges. The people had no confidence in his sons because they took bribes. They were dishonest. And the people said, we don't want them ruling over us. Give us a king instead. I can't force people to follow you. Some men want is they want a position and then they want to demand respect because they were given a position. I can't do that. I can't say, you have to follow that person. Respect that. If they don't respect you, they don't respect you. If they don't trust you, they don't trust you. You gave them a reason not to trust you. I can't magically make that go away just because I put you over something. It means you have to walk worthy. And you need to be an honest man and trustworthy. If you have a testimony, a report that you are honest, people will trust you. And not insist that they can only get their help from the pastor. God is a God of order. And he puts, you know, I know we walk into buildings here sometimes and there's that whole organization chart, right? You're the head, and these people, then these people. Is that flow chart or whatever, organizational chart. I guess kind of, you know, we're not all looking, where am I? Where am I? Where? It's not about, you know, where's my position. But listen to me, but there is order. And in the church, Christ is our head. Under Christ, and that comes to church, there's a pastor. And that pastor may have some staff underneath him, some assistants underneath him, and he may ordain them to do certain things in the church, in the ministry, to help spread out the work and get things done more effectively.
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2: Heaven or hell? Where are you going to spend eternity? Do you know for sure? The truth is in the Bible, God's holy word. And the Bible makes it clear that we can know for sure where we are going. There are four things you need to know in order to have the hope, a sure expectation that heaven will be your home. Number one, the Bible teaches us that we are all sinners. In the book of Romans chapter 3, verse 10, the Bible tells us, there is none righteous, no, not one. It continues to tell us in verse 23, for all have sinned and come short of the glory of God. The truth is, we are all sinners, every man, woman, and child, because we are all the children of Adam and Eve, the first man and woman God created. God placed them in a perfect place, the Garden of Eden, and allowed them to eat of all the trees in that garden except for one. He warned them that if they sinned, disobeying him, and ate that fruit, the penalty would be death. The Bible tells us that they did eat the forbidden fruit and became sinners. You and I are the children of Adam and Eve, and their sinfulness is passed down to us. The reason you and I sin is because we are born with a sin nature. It is just natural for us to sin. Nobody has to teach us how to sin. It comes naturally. In fact, it is just as normal for us to sin as it is normal for a mango tree to grow mangoes. The problem is, and the second thing you need to know is, there is a penalty for sin. It is death. Romans chapter 6, verse 23 says, for the wages of sin is death. The only way that sin can be paid for, according to the Bible, is death. It takes the shedding of blood, an acceptable sacrifice, in order for our sin debt to be paid. If our sin is not paid for, we will spend eternity tormented in the lake of fire, separated from God. There is no escaping it. No man can save himself from death and hell, because all men are sinners. Our only hope is that someone could save us. And that leads me to the third thing you need to know. Jesus paid for your sin already. Do you know who Jesus is? He is God come in the flesh, born of a virgin. His mother's name was Mary, but the most important thing about Jesus is who his father is. His father is God, not a man. If Jesus was a son of Adam, like you and me, he would be a sinner like you and me. But because his father is God, he is perfect, holy, and without sin. Yet, he died, the penalty for sin, on the cross. He shed his precious blood not to pay for his own sin. He didn't even have any sin to pay for. He was making the full payment for our sin, my sin, your sin. He died, was placed in a grave, and after 3 days, he arose from the dead. And because he lives, he can give to us eternal life. His death paid the full price for anyone who will receive it. The fourth thing you need to know is you can be saved if you will believe that what Jesus did for you is the only thing that can save you. His payment alone, plus nothing, minus nothing, is the only payment God accepts for your sin. He loves you, and he gave his life so that you can live forever instead of spending eternity in hell. Again, Romans chapter 6, verse 23 says, for the wages of sin is death, but the gift of God is eternal life through Jesus Christ our Lord. Eternal life is a gift, but you must choose for yourself to accept it or reject it. It is free. We cannot pay for it. We cannot work for it. We can only receive it by faith of our own free will. Romans chapter 10, verse 13 tells us, for whosoever shall call upon the name of the Lord shall be saved. This is a promise from God. If you believe that Jesus is the only one who can and will save you, and you will cry out to him, trusting only his love for you and the gift he offers you, not your good works, not your religion or church, just Jesus, he will save you. 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I pray that you will make the choice to trust Jesus and be saved today.
3: You ask yourself, what time is it? I believe what time it is depends on where you look. Did you know there are 24 time zones around the earth? Somewhere the sun is coming up on the earth right now at the rate of 1,000 miles per hour at the equator, and somewhere it's also setting. What time is it? It depends on where you looked. Did you know time is based on the speed of light? If I told you to look at the sun right now, you should look at the sun 8 minutes from right now, because that's how long it took the sunlight to get to the earth. So when you look at the sun right now, you're actually looking at 8 minutes of history at the sun. Did you know some stars are supposed to be hundreds of light years away? That means when you look at a star tonight, what you see tonight might have happened there 100 years ago. So it depends on the speed of light and where you look. Did you know somewhere right now, if you got far enough out in space, you could see creation taking place? Maybe a little bit longer and you could say, my goodness.
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0: 25:8. 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

That was Richard Dion singing He Washed My Eyes with Tears. What a great encouraging song here on the Anchor Radio. I hope na bless mo atong kanta, mga tigpaminaw na to sa FM and the Anchor Radio. Good evening, this is Brother Jeff Espada, ang inyong sunod ng host for the remaining time of our listener request hour. 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So if you don't have the app, once again, download it by going to ibcd.theanchor.app. Hinaot, malipayon mo, gulay tears nga naga-flow sa iyong mata. And hey, great encouragement that God is with us. He is concerned sa ato ang mga kinanglanon, and He wipes away our tears. And someday, mga tears na to, days agi-agi na to sa kalibutan, God will wipe them away. So if anak ka sa Ginoo, siguradong makasugod ka sa langit. Now to continue our program, here's the Wiseman family with I Found It All in the Blood. I hope you enjoy it. If you know it, sing along.

Thank you for requesting that song by City Baptist School, Where Would I Be Without Jesus? What a great song to think about this evening. Had it not been for Jesus, where would we be? Inaot lang, eh, sigurado kasi mong kalawasan karon. If not, I'd like to encourage you to watch our gospel presentation via sa Anchor Radio app. Now to continue, here's Steve Pettit Evangelistic Team singing, My Life is an Offering, and it's a request that came in from Brother Elmer Rushana, one of our hosts earlier. Inaot, ma-enjoy ninyo ang kanta. Thank you, Brother Elmer Rushana, for requesting the song.

Thank you for requesting that song, Alondra Sing It. That was Channels Only by Sacred Music Services Men's. Nalimot ko sa title, Stibok nga artist. But that was a great song, a great reminder that we ought to be channels of blessing to other people. Thank you once again for that request. Hopefully, na-enjoy ninyo to. And once again, before the end of the hour, I'd like to remind you that you can send in your song just like that. Songs that you like to hear. And also, if you hear it, pwede niyo ma-heart sa bottom right corner sa inyong phone ang song na nag-play para ma-add ninyo sa inyong favorites list. And once that's added on the favorite list, it can also have an effect on the top 100 countdown na to diri sa The Anchor Radio app. Now this time, I hope you enjoy this next song by Adam Davis, The King Is Coming Again.

That was a request this evening by Scott Christensen, Harvest Baptist Ensemble, singing Forevermore. Also, one of our songs here on the Anchor Radio that had deaf sign language interpretation into it in the Anchor Radio app. Thank you so much for tuning in this evening, sir, and I hope you enjoyed your song. Now, to continue, before the end of the program, here is Caleb Garraway and Katie Garraway singing Servant's Heart.

will work till Jesus comes here on the Anchor Radio, and I hope you enjoy that last song by Garments of Prayers. Praise. Hopefully, and now it's naging blessing ang mga kanta dari sa inyo, ha? Dari sa the Anchor Radio. Continue to tune in because Lamplighter will be coming up next. It's hard to believe we've come to the end of the week, another week, but once again, here we live for the weekends. International Baptist Church, we have a soul winning, and also in this, on Sunday, we have our morning service and Sunday afternoon. If wala mo yung church, I'd like to invite you to International Baptist Church. 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And hopefully, maging blessing among pastors and you, ha, in regards sa wali, sa preaching. Now, once again, more information can be found in the Anchor Radio app. If you don't have it yet, download it by going to ibcd.theanchor.app. Now, without further ado, here's Lamplighter. Thank you so much for tuning in, dear faithful listeners, and for sending in your song requests. Have a great night, and God bless.

0: Well, hello there. It's good to have you back. You're always welcome here at Lamplighter Theatre. On our last visit...
1: Toby told me about your mother, so I've come in to look after her.
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1: I'm old Mother Mannequin, and I come from the Royal Dwarf Show.
3: Hello there, Misty.
4: I'm the giant Jeremiah.
3: Poor chap. He's not very tall for a giant, is he?
4: Now, no need for that, Master Puck. You're not exactly the smallest dwarf in the world, are you?
3: Oh.
5: Augustus, there are two things I must ask you before I die. The first is that you will find a home for Rosalie when I'm dead.
6: She will have me. I am her father, after all. Where should she be but by my side? She has work on the stage and a promising career ahead of her.
5: I've not been a godly woman, but all my desire now is that the Good Shepherd will find me before it's too late.
6: All I ever hear about now is this Good Shepherd.
5: But Augustus,

0: Rosalie, darling, I've been having such a beautiful dream.
1: Oh, I'm so glad, Mummy. What was it about? Oh,
0: I thought I was looking into heaven, and I saw all the people dressed in white walking up and down the streets of the city. And then someone seemed to call them together, and there was a beautiful sound of singing and joy, as if they'd heard some good news. One of them passed by where I was standing, Rosalie, and he looked so happy. So I called him and asked him what was going on.
1: And what did he say, Mummy?
0: He said, "It's the Good Shepherd who has called us. He wants us to rejoice with him. He's just found one of his lost sheep. Didn't you hear his voice just now when he called us all together? Didn't you hear him saying, 'Rejoice with me, for I have found my sheep which was lost.'"
1: Just like my picture.
0: Yes. And they all began to sing again, and somehow I felt they were singing for me, and that I was the sheep that was found. And I was so glad that I awoke with joy. And oh, Rosalie, darling, I know my dream was true, for I've been asking him to find me again and again, and I'm sure he wanted to find me even before I asked him. And it's all thanks to you, my dear.
1: It's the picture the man gave me.
0: You prayed for me, darling girl.
1: I'm so glad we prayed, Mummy.
0: Oh, so am I, darling. So am I. Oh, dear me. I'm still so tired. But I don't mind going back to sleep if I keep having dreams like that.
1: Then you sleep, Mummy. And let the sea air make you feel better.
0: Yeah.

0: Hello.
1: Miss Rosie. Is your mother sleeping?
0: Yes, Toby. Come in, won't you?
1: I'm sorry, but I can't. Could you just come outside for a moment?
0: Of course, Toby, but what is it?
1: I've come to say goodbye.
0: Goodbye? What do you mean?
1: Well, haven't you heard? Your father has... He's given me the sack.
0: What? I don't understand, Toby.
1: Now that we're at the seaside, he doesn't need me to work for him any longer. And my leg's gone bad. That's why I've got the walking stick, you see. They're going to cut this leg off.
0: No.
1: I'm going into the hospital now, and Master says, you know, I'm no good to him only with one leg.
0: But this is all his fault, Toby. He kicked you and he broke your leg.
1: Well, there we are. I couldn't have gone on working for him anyway. The way he treats your mother and you. Even the horse. Poor old Betsy. And I'll miss you too.
0: Toby. What will you do?
1: Oh, I'll find something. Don't you worry about me, Miss Rosie. When I get out of hospital, perhaps I can, you know, get my old job back with a Royal Show of Dwarfs. Yes, they'll be coming here today. They'll be at the far end of the fairground. Or I can stay with me pal Freddie, who runs the Punch and Judy show.
0: Toby, I just can't bear it.
1: Now, Miss Rosie, don't you take on so. You and your mother, you've been so kind to me. And I hope she'll be better soon. You look after each other, won't you? And please give your mother my very best regards.
0: You must come in and see her, Toby.
1: No, I daren't. Your father told me to clear off right away, and he'll be so angry if he finds me here. I couldn't do with him breaking my other leg. I better go.
0: Toby, wait. Wait here, just a minute. I need to check on Mummy, and I want to get you something.
1: Right, then, Miss Rosie. Oh, Betsy, I do hope the Master doesn't come back.

0: here and find me.
1: Here. Toby, this is for you. To take it in the hospital with you.
0: But it's your Bible picture.
1: Yes.
0: I can't take that, Miss Rosie. I know how much you love it.
1: I love the Good Shepherd. And I pray this picture will help you learn to love him too.
0: Oh. Miss Rosie, thank you. I'll never forget you. Never. Goodbye.
1: Goodbye. Dear Toby.
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5: Ah, Rosalie, how is your mother?
1: She's sleeping still. She's very weak now, Father.
5: Look, you need to be aware of the situation. You can stay with your mother till she's better. But with both of you out of the act, our livelihood is gone. So, I've discharged the boy, and as from this date, the Augustus Joyce Minstrels will cease to be. Oh. I will seek work as an actor once more, or take whatever I can find.
1: But, Father, the thing is...
5: The Playhouse in Eastbourne is advertising for actors, so I'll go there directly. I daren't miss the opportunity.
1: But Mummy's getting worse.
5: Oh, Nora will soon be better when the sea air takes effect. And I'll send for you the minute I'm fixed up with a job. Goodbye, then.
1: But how can we find you if we need you?
5: The lodging house for theatricals is in Eastbourne, run by Mrs. Percival.
1: But, Father... Oh, dear. Perhaps dear Mother Mannequin will come and sit with me, if they've got here yet. Now, what did Toby say? The Royal Show of Dwarves is at the far end of the fairground. I'll go and see if I can find them while Mummy's sleeping.
6: 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Here is nothing to offend the moral and artistic taste. 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
10: I have an invitation for you tonight. Will you listen? Everyone's inviting you to a show. Come, they're saying, come now. I too would say to you, come, come now. The Lord Jesus has sent me with this invitation.
11: Amusing entertainment in the land. Come along. Show's starting soon. Only tuppence. A penny for children. It's the Royal Show of Dwarves. Walk this way and see the dwarves. None of them more than 3 feet high. Oh, hello.
1: Hello.
11: It's Rosie Joyce, isn't it?
1: Yes.
11: You can go in for nothing, if you want.
1: Oh, thank you. I just need to talk to one of the people in the act.
11: Right you are, then. You go on through.
1: Thank you.
11: Come on, ladies and gentlemen, boys and girls.
1: Hello? Anyone there? Oh, Mr. Jeremiah.
12: Yes?
1: Please, sir, may I see Mother Mannequin? I'm Rosalie. Do you remember dear Mother Mannequin sat up with my mother when she was ill?
12: Why, indeed. But of course I remember. Mr. Puck... Now look who's here. A visitor.
13: So it is, to be sure. And an old friend, too. A cup of tea, my dear. Can I get you a nice cup of tea, Missy?
1: Oh, thank you, but I really need to see Mother Mannikin. Would you call her for me?
13: I'd call her with the greatest of pleasure, Missy, if she were here. But the unfortunate part of the business is that she's not here. That's where the problem lies.
12: No, indeed, she's not.
13: Well, isn't that just what I was saying to the young lady?
12: I was only backing you up, Mr. Puck.
13: Well, really, as if I need that.
1: Oh, Mother Mannikin's not here.
12: I'm very sorry indeed, my dear. Perhaps we can help in some way.
13: We'd be only too delighted, Missy. And I'll start by making you a cup of tea, if you'd care for one.
1: Oh, thank you, but it was Mother Mannikin I particularly wanted. She knows my mother, you see. Where is she?
12: The fact is, my dear, that she has retired from the business.
1: Retired?
13: Saved up her pennies and bought a cottage by the sea. Just a little cottage, of course, being such a tiny lady as she is. She'd had enough of entertaining the crowd, she said, and old age must have its liberties. It's on the coast, a delightful spot, so I'm told. You should visit her if you're ever down that way.
1: What way?
13: Well, wherever it is, you know. Oh, now, what's the name of the place? It'll come to me directly. Southbourne.
12: No, Mr. Puck. Westbourne, isn't it? Or was it Eastbourne? Oh,
13: now you're getting me into a muddle, Jeremiah, and the name was right on the tongue of my tip.
12: What? That's the round way wrong, Mr. Puck. Oh, now I'm in a muddle, too.
1: Oh, well, thank you both so very much, but I'd better get back to my mother.
12: Of course, Miss Rosie. Always so attentive to her mother. She's a lesson to us all, I'm sure.
13: Will you be all right getting back, Missy? Jeremiah would walk with you, but it's daylight, you see, and we mustn't make ourselves too cheap.
1: No,
13: it's a matter of business.
1: Yes,
12: it's a matter of pennies.
13: Mm.
12: Please give your mother our very warmest wishes.
13: Yes.
1: Thank you. I'm so glad to see you looking a little better, Mummy. It must be the sea breezes. I can't wait to take you to church.
14: Oh, Rosalie, darling. I'll never see a church again.
1: But why not? Once you're a little stronger, we can go to church together. We can easily slip into the back seats where nobody will see us.
14: Rosalie, don't you understand, my darling, what I'm trying to tell you? I'm going to have to leave you.
1: Mummy, please don't say that.
14: It's true, little Rosalie, and I want you to know it. We don't want it to take you by surprise. I'm close to the deep waters. I can hear the sound of them now. It's the river of death, Rosalie, and I've got to cross it, but I'm not afraid. The Good Shepherd has picked me up, and because I'm so weak, I know he'll carry me through.
1: Mummy, please.
14: And now, try to stop crying, darling. For I need to tell you some things while I can.
1: Mummy!
14: Rosalie, darling, don't be sorry for me. The Good Shepherd has found me. And I'm going to see him. I've been asking the Good Shepherd to take care of you. I told him you would soon be a little motherless lamb, with no one to look after you, and I asked him to pick you up and carry you along, and I know he will.
1: Yes.
14: But you must also ask him yourself, my darling. You must never let a day pass without asking him. Promise your mother, Rosalie. Let her hear you say the words.
1: I promise.
14: And if ever you can go to your Aunt Lucy in Fordingbridge, you must give her the letter I've written and show her the locket.
1: Yes.
14: Tell her I always kept it safe. Here. It's yours now, Rosie. Tell Lucy I'll see her again someday in that beautiful city I dreamt about.
1: Mummy!
14: Yes, and I'll see you too, my darling. Oh, I'm tired, Rosalie. And there's so much more to... Don't tell your father about Aunt Lucy. How you'll find her, I don't know, but God will make a way somehow. Kiss me, my own little woman. Fare thee well, for I must leave thee. Do not let the parting grieve thee, for remember that the best of friends must part. Must.
15: Mummy?
14: Oh, I'm just going to sleep for a little, my darling. Stay with me, will you?
15: Yes.
14: Won't you sing me something?
15: The Lord's my shepherd, I'll not want. He makes me down to lie in pastures.
14: Oh, Rosie. It's like my dream, but better than a dream. It's real. Oh, Rosie, I can hear the singing. Oh, the music. The beautiful music.
15: Mummy? Mummy? Oh. Hello? Is anyone there? Help me, please.
10: Now's the time. Tomorrow it may be too late.
15: Hello?
10: Yes, my dear. Can I help you?
15: Please. Please, could you come with me? I think my mother is dead, and I don't know what to do.
10: What? Oh, of course, my dear, of course. Right this minute. Daphne, come and help me, will you? This little girl is in trouble of some kind.
16: Of course. Oh.
10: I'm so very sorry, my dear. But your mother is at peace now.
16: Yes.
10: My wife, Daphne, will take you back to our house and look after you.
16: Come along, little one. We will take care of you.
15: Thank you. Oh, goodbye, Mummy.

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2: Is this Mrs. Percival's boarding house?
3: Yes, sir.
2: Where is your mistress?
3: This way, sir. Won't you follow me, miss?
4: Thank you.
3: Mrs. Percival is in the front parlour just now. It's the hour when she takes a glass of sherry. Just through here, sir.
5: Well, Augustus, you old rogue. What brings you rolling back here like a bad penny? Have a glass of sherry, darling.
2: Oh,
5: hello. Who's your friend?
2: This is my daughter, Rosalie.
5: Oh, your daughter? Oh, why didn't you say so at once? And such a charming child, to be sure. She does you great credit, Augustus. Rosie Lee, is it? And every inch an English rose. Look at that complexion. Is it natural, dear? Well, of course it is. At my time of life, you see, we need a little powder to keep that rosebud look. She's in the business, of course, with a face like that. Just as I thought. So, where's the wife, Augustus?
2: Nora is dead.
5: Dead? Oh, dear, I'm sorry to hear that. And I know what it's like. I'm a widow myself. There isn't a day goes by that I don't lift a glass to the late Captain Percival and say, here's to absent friends. Ah, but you've come to the right place here. We'll look after you both, and no mistake, and at very favourable rates, as befits an old and valued customer. Betsy Ann? Betsy Ann!
3: Yes, Mrs. Percival?
5: Get that juggler out of the first floor front room. Mr. Augustus Joyce is our guest tonight and must be given the finest room in the house. A view of the sea, a feather bed, all for your comfort and delight. Oh, and the girl. Have we got something for her? What about the box room?
3: No, we've got the four acrobats in there, Mrs. Percival. How they all fit in, I've no idea. All 12 guest rooms are full to bursting. But there's a little bed up in the attic room next to mine.
5: Oh, that'll do for a young thing like Rosemary, if she's not too particular.
3: No.
5: Yeah, take her up right away and show her where it is.
3: Yes, Mrs. Percival.
5: Oh, and we'll need another bottle of sherry.
3: Yes, Mrs. Percival.
5: Well, quick about it then. Oh, and Betsy Ann.
3: Yes, Mrs. Percival.
5: Put the beef onto Rose for dinner. The joint we were going to have on Sunday. We must celebrate with a slap-up meal tonight. Two old friends, Augustus.
2: Indeed.
5: Cheers, darling.
2: Cheers, Maggie.
5: Another slice of beef, Augustus.
2: I don't mind if I do, Maggie. Thank you.
5: Help yourself. Oh, it's such a comfort for a poor widow woman to have a man in the house again to carve the roast. A little more for me too, please, Augustus.
2: Yep.
5: First thing tomorrow, I'll get you in touch with a few chums in the theatre down here. You'll be fixed up with an acting job in no time. Once they hear that Mr. Augustus Joyce is in town. You're still a fine figure of a man, you know. And the girl, too. Lots of opportunities in a seaside place for a fresh young face like hers.
2: Give her a day or two, Maggie, to get over her loss.
5: Oh, yes. Poor dear. She must be missing her mother still. Well, Rosalind, all I shall say is this. While you're here under my roof, you must think of me as a kind of second mother.
3: Oh.
5: All right, dear? Mind you, Augustus, you know what they say. Work is good for sorrow. She could be earning a pretty penny working at the pier. Venables would snap her up as soon as look at her.
4: Excuse me, Mrs. Percival. Do you mind if I go to bed now, please?
5: What, without any pudding? You'll miss out on your sherry truffle, dear.
4: I'm sorry. I'm not very hungry.
5: Go on, then. Go on, off to bed with you.
4: Thank you.
5: Lovely manners, that child. Please and thank you. She does you credit, Augustus. Little more wine?
2: Yes, Maggie, why not?
4: Good night, Father.
2: Oh, yes, yes. Good night.
4: Yes, Father.
6: Where are you?
4: Here.
6: I can't find you.
4: I'm coming. I was in bed.
2: So many stairs in this place.
4: I'm up here in the attic. It's another flight up. Yeah.
2: Ah, there you are. Well, then, is this all right for you here?
4: Oh, yes.
2: Grand. This'll do us good, won't it? Coming here. It's a change, isn't it? Get away from all the sad memories in the caravan. Make a new start. Eh?
4: Well
2: then. Good night, Rosalie.
4: Good night, Father.

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3: 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There's lots more excitement.
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0: Go ahead and take the wheel, Jonas.
6: Well, ahoy, Captain Patch. I most certainly will.
7: Well, hello there, mates. Rawr.
6: We're right ready and a-raring to go. 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
7: Our story is starting to get really exciting, Jonas. Last week, Diabolos tried to get Christian to eat steak and drink lemonade right in the middle of the race. Yikes! We're talking Cramp City.
6: But even though the food and drinks look good, Christian continued on the course.
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1: For you, Christian, they're free. I will give you the chance to pay later. Here, hold one of these shoes in your hands.
0: Wow, it's heavy.
1: That's because it's quality, Christian. And you deserve the very best. This shoe will bring you unbelievable pleasure.
0: Really?
1: Close your eyes and feel the shoe.
0: Wow.
1: Feel the velvet touch of gold.
0: Yeah.
1: Scratch the shoe and smell the richness.
0: Ooh.
1: You don't need to wait for the gold, Christian. You can have it all right now.
0: Yeah.
1: Right now.
0: Now.
2: Chris, what's going on?
0: Gold.
2: Chris, snap out of it or I'll peck you on the head.
0: Ow! Sissy? What happened?
2: What are you doing in here?
1: Let her in.
2: Chris, what about the race?
1: Throw that bird out of here.
2: Read the king's word, Chris!
3: And stay out, you nasty seagull.
0: You can't treat her like that.
1: Sorry. Company policy. No pets allowed.
4: Chris, what does the king's word say?
0: Let's see. It says, fight the good fight. Keep your eyes on the cross. For the sufferings of the present will seem like nothing when compared to the glory that will follow.

0: What are we gonna do, Chris?
1: We've gotta get back where we can see the cross. Let's go.
2: Oh, but your shoes are so disgusting.
3: And don't forget about your testimony. Here, take the shoes as a gift.
1: Mr. Scratch, this isn't a beauty contest. It's a race. Come on, Achilles, we got a race to win.
0: I'm right behind you, Chris.
4: Chris, am I glad to see you.
1: Sissy, are you all right?
4: Oh, just a little ruffled, but I'll get over it.
1: Thanks for helping me out back there. You came along just when I really needed a friend.
4: You've got a friend who's relying on you, too.
1: You mean Achilles?
4: That's right. You need to remember that the golden crown is important, but there are some things that are even more precious than gold.

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0: 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We've had an exciting adventure today, and great songs, haven't we? Well, next week, Christian faces some new obstacles on the course, and Christian and Achilles meet up with Boy again. But he's not exactly himself. Come back, and you'll see what I mean. Well, mates, thanks for sailing with us on the Jolly Roger today. So long!
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8: Who is Jesus Christ? Christ is the bread of life. John chapter 6, verse 35 says, "And Jesus said unto them, I am the bread of life. He that cometh to me shall never hunger, and he that believeth on me shall never thirst." Oh, there are not many days in our lives that we go without eating something. Eating is a necessity of life. If you don't eat, you will not live. So much of what happens in this world is centered around food. So much land is used to grow the crops that are then transported to the markets, and they're purchased there by individuals and restaurants where people dine. Much that is grown is packaged in one form or another to fill the shelves in grocery stores. But when it comes to eating, it is not something that you do once and for all. We eat and we get hungry again, and we must eat again, and again, and again, and again. Food is something that never goes out of style. We need to eat. But Jesus said that those who come to him shall never hunger. He is the bread that satisfies. Those who receive Christ have their needs met once and for all. When you come to Jesus for salvation, you never have to come back for seconds. He gives us a full salvation. Praise God that he meets our every need.
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10: Everybody is excited about Avogadro's number. You've probably been sitting there today thinking about Avogadro's number, haven't you? Did you know Avogadro's number is really big? It's 6.02 times 10 to the 23rd. That means you put 23 zeros after the 6.02, and it's a huge number. Did you know if you had Avogadro's number of pennies and gave them equally to all the 6 billion people on the earth, everybody would be a trillionaire? Avogadro's number is really, really big. Did you know if you had that many sheets of paper and stacked them up, you could go all the way to the moon and back about 20,000 times Avogadro's number. Boy, that's a lot of things. God had to make a lot of things to make Avogadro's number. You say, wow, that's big. Did you know if you have one tablespoon of water, you have Avogadro's number of water molecules in there, 6.02 times 10 to the 23rd. Did you realize every one of those water molecules is identical? Every one of those water molecules is doing exactly what God created it to do? Did you know that took a whole lot of care for God to do that? Have you ever tried to make two things the same? You have a hard time. But God made all things like that the same, beyond human comprehension. Boy, did you know God spent a whole lot more time making you than he did a water molecule? Did you ever think he had everything under control when he created you? Did you think he had something for you to do and he created you to do it? Are you doing it? This is Pete Cowling.
11: 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Matthew 6:33 says, "But seek ye first the kingdom of God and his righteousness, and all these things shall be added unto you." 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
0: Why do people love International Baptist Church? Just ask them, and they will tell you.
2: I love IBC because this church taught me how to win souls to Christ, and the people in this church are very friendly.
3: I love IBC because there are lots of convicting preaching, godly friends to encourage me to read the Bible every day and to keep doing right. Most especially are the family I see here in IBC. They are a great example for me to look up to and copy someday.
0: Come find your reason to love IBC.

0: That's our commission. We are delegated authority from Jesus Christ to go and preach his gospel, the death, the burial, the resurrection of Jesus Christ to every creature. Once they get saved, we are to baptize them and then teach them to observe all things whatsoever he's commanded. That's our great commission. Together as a church, we carry that out. That's why we gather here.
1: You're listening to a portion of a message preached at International Baptist Church, Dumaguete, by Pastor Randy DeMova, the New Testament Church. Concerning our faith, we believe in the New Testament Church. We are the church and not the building. There's a work for us to do and help to do it.
0: Matthew chapter 28, verse 18, Jesus said, "All power is given unto me in heaven and in earth." Well, you can't go anywhere outside of that. Right? In other words, he says, "I have all power everywhere, heaven, earth." There's no place he doesn't have power. And he says, "All power." There's nobody that has more power than him. It all rests in Jesus Christ. And so he says, "All power is given unto me in heaven and in earth." Next verse, "Go ye therefore." I mean, I have the authority to tell you what to do because nobody has more power than me, not me, but Jesus. And so Jesus says to his church, "Go into all the world and preach the gospel to every creature." That's our commission. We are delegated authority from Jesus Christ to go and preach his gospel, the death, the burial, the resurrection of Jesus Christ to every creature. Once they get saved, we are to baptize them and then teach them to observe all things whatsoever he's commanded. That's our great commission. Together as a church, we carry that out. That's why we gather here. To understand, this is what we're supposed to be doing, and how can we do it? And let's work together to do it. In doing so, we follow the ordinances that Jesus gave us as new believers. That we baptize new believers, right? People get saved, they're supposed to get baptized. Who has the authority to baptize? The church. Jesus said to baptize in the name of the Father, the Son, and the Holy Spirit. He gave us the authority. We don't do it in our own name. We do it in his name. He gave us the right or the authority to baptize believers. And we do that. He also gave us the ordinance of the Lord's Supper. We'll be doing that this afternoon at 4:30 today. We'll be observing the Lord's Supper, remembering his death till he comes. But to help the church do what it's supposed to do, we are given gifts by the Holy Spirit. Listen to me this morning. We're given gifts by the Holy Spirit to help us do the work that the church is supposed to do. So God doesn't say, "Just go do it." We wouldn't know how to do it. We would mess up. We don't have it within ourselves to do it. We need help, supernatural help. And so God gives us gifts, abilities, that we can go do the work that he wants us to do. But listen, he gave us different gifts. And all of us are supposed to bring our gifts together. Can I tell you what makes a church successful? What makes a church a good, strong, vibrant church? I'll give you one word. Are you ready? Surrender. When each of us surrender our gifts to be used, that's what gives a church strength. If you're holding back your gift, you're not allowing your gift to be used. When I say surrender, here's what I mean. You bring your gift, and God put a pastor, leadership in a church. You bring your gifts, your talents, your abilities, and you come to the pastor and say, "Pastor, here's what I can do. Tell me where to use this. Tell me where I can be used. I'm available to do this. Pastor, anytime you need this." Well, can you imagine if everyone in the church recognized that they had abilities and gifts, and that's going to be your time, that's going to be your energy, for some of it's money.
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0: Did you know there are no scientific explanations? There are only scientific observations. These observations can be carefully measured and recorded, but ultimately they are based on unprovable assumptions. For example, how do you prove gravity? I love gravity. It's my favorite force. It's the only scientific force that exists that does not have a repulsive. It only attracts. Wonder what causes gravity? Newton's second law says a body at rest tends to remain at rest, and a body in motion tends to remain in motion unless it's acted on by an outside force. If you drop a rock, you can't see any outside forces, but it's there. It's gravity. It's an attractive force. Stephen Hawking, who was supposed to be the greatest mind in science ever during our time of life, by the way, Stephen Hawking believes in God now, but it's too late. Stephen Hawking made this statement in his book, A Brief Theory of Time. He said, gravity is caused by gravitrons, a so far unseen and undetected particle. Do you see an object of faith, gravitrons, unseen, undetected? Boy, it takes faith to believe in gravity, doesn't it?
1: This is Pete Cowling.

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0: house. She hath hewn out her seven pillars. She hath killed her beasts. She hath mingled her wine. She hath also furnished her table. She hath sent forth her maidens. She crieth upon the highest places of the city. Whoso is simple, let him turn in hither. As for him that wanteth understanding, she saith to him, Come, eat of my bread, and drink of the wine which I have mingled. Forsake the foolish and live, and go in the way of understanding. He that reproveth a scorner getteth to himself shame, and he that rebuketh a wicked man getteth himself a blot. Reprove not a scorner, lest he hate thee. Rebuke a wise man, and he will love thee. Give instruction to a wise man, and he will be yet wiser. Teach a just man, and he will increase in learning. The fear of the Lord is the beginning of wisdom, and the knowledge of the holy is understanding. For by me thy days shall be multiplied, and the years of thy life shall be increased. If thou be wise, thou shalt be wise for thyself. But if thou scornest, thou alone shalt bear it. A foolish woman is clamorous. She is simple and knoweth nothing. For she sitteth at the door of her house, on a seat in the high places of the city, to call to passengers who go right on their ways. Whoso is simple, let him turn in hither. And as for him that wanteth understanding, she saith to him, Stolen waters are sweet, and bread eaten in secret is pleasant. But he knoweth not that the dead are there, and that her guests are in the depths of hell. We trust that the power of God's Word on today's edition of Light for Your Pathway was a blessing. Tune in again to Light for Your Pathway.
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0: 1 Corinthians chapter 12, verse 1, "Now concerning spiritual gifts, brethren, I would not have you ignorant." Several times in the New Testament, the Apostle Paul and even Peter voice their concern that believers not be ignorant, that there are some things worth knowing. Let me give you something worth knowing. In John chapter 6, verse 69, Peter spoke the following words to Jesus after Jesus asked the disciples if they would go away from him as many others had. "And we believe and are sure that thou art the Christ, the Son of the living God." He said, "We believe and are sure." That is, we know that thou art the Christ. It is worth knowing Christ himself. In John chapter 10, verse 14, Jesus said, "I am the good shepherd, and know my sheep, and am known of mine." Not only does Jesus know his sheep, but his sheep are to know him. His own should know him, know his voice, know his will, know his way. When we know him, it makes a huge difference in how we face the difficulties in this life. Paul wrote to Timothy about how his calling to serve the Lord brought him into many conflicts, but he endured them because he knew Christ. He said in 2 Timothy chapter 1, verse 12, "For the which cause I also suffer these things. Nevertheless, I am not ashamed, for I know whom I have believed, and am persuaded that he is able to keep that which I have committed unto him against that day." Let me encourage you, get to know him, not just about him, but take the time necessary to spend with him, to meditate on his words, to abide with him, to work with him, to get to know him. To the Philippians, Paul wrote, "That I may know him, and the power of his resurrection, and the fellowship of his sufferings, being made conformable unto his death, if by any means I might attain unto the resurrection of the dead." Desire to know him, and then seek to know him. Something worth knowing is Christ himself.
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0: And that's where they leave it. Oh, that's Old Testament. They don't explain themselves. And I think they're bringing a lot of confusion to a lot of Christians who think if it's in the Old Testament, you can just ignore it. It doesn't pertain to us. It doesn't matter anymore. That is false. Amen. That is not true. Hear me this morning. That is not biblical teaching. That is very convenient for those who don't want to follow God's commands or they don't care about the will of God to just dismiss all of the Old Testament.
1: You're listening to a portion of a message preached at International Baptist Church, Dumaguete, by Pastor Randy DeMova. God, our lawgiver. Concerning our faith, the law is good because God gave it. The law of God is the will of God. Are you obeying it?
0: The law of God, if I want to know what does God want, how would God have me live? I go to the Word of God to see what the law of God says, because that is the will of God. There are some parts of God's will or God's law that are the same for everyone. Some law we have is in common for everybody, everyone in the world. There are certain laws, we're all underneath those same laws. But there are also some of God's will that is different for different people. Different groups of people might have different laws pertaining to them or a different will of God for them than someone else. Now, let's give you a real quick example. The Bible says, husbands, love your wives. Well, that only pertains to husbands. Does it say wives, love your wives? Children, love your wives? No. So that's something directed to husbands. Wives, be in subjection to your own husbands. Well, a husband can't be in subjection to his own husband. So there are certain things that are directed. Children, obey your parents, right? There's law, certain rules, commands, or laws that are directed to certain people, of course. Some laws apply to certain people in particular, not to others. But there are also laws that apply to all men. And so as we go through the Bible and we see the law of God, we want to, in a sense, classify what laws are we talking about? Or what type of law is that? Or who is that law for? Because some laws are for everybody. Some laws are for a certain select group of people, maybe. And we want to be able to tell the difference. And so to help us classify these laws or group them, we give them maybe a different name or we kind of give them a title. These are not biblical titles, all of them, but just kind of an understanding that we sometimes have that this is the kind of law we're talking about. Now, we're speaking this morning concerning our faith. It's important that we have the right understanding concerning the law of God or the law of the Lord, because some have brought a lot of confusion the way they treat the law. Some folks today, they speak so negative about the law. I think they're bringing a lot of confusion into Christians' lives and into churches in that they just kind of dismiss the law. Oh, that's Old Testament. And that's where they leave it. Oh, that's Old Testament. They don't explain themselves. And I think they're bringing a lot of confusion to a lot of Christians who think if it's in the Old Testament, you can just ignore it. It doesn't pertain to us. It doesn't matter anymore. That is false. Amen. That is not true. Hear me this morning. That is not biblical teaching. That is very convenient for those who don't want to follow God's commands or they don't care about the will of God to just dismiss all of the Old Testament. Hear me now. We don't believe that here. This pastor doesn't believe that. Are there certain parts of the Old Testament law that do not pertain to us? Yes. I'm not a Levitical priest that has to follow that Levitical law. I am not a Jew that has to follow certain laws that pertain only to the Jews. But that doesn't mean that everything in the Old Testament is obsolete. I think a lot of folks are getting led out of the will of God by dismissing the law without identifying which law they're speaking of. So let's break it down a little bit this morning. This will not be a systematic theology.
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5: Psalm 67, verses 5 and 6. Let the people praise thee, O God. Let all the people praise thee. Then shall the earth yield her increase, and God, even our own God, shall bless us. Are you having financial troubles today? Notice the word then in these verses as I reread them. Let the earth praise thee, O God. Let all the people praise thee. Then shall the earth yield her increase, and God, even our own God, shall bless us. This seems like a very simple solution, but try praising God more and also get others to praise Him too. In an agricultural system, when it says the earth yields her increase, that refers to financial blessings. One more time for Psalm 67, 5 and 6. Let the people praise thee, O God. Let all the people praise thee. Then, after the praise, then shall the earth yield her increase, and God, even our own God, shall bless us. Something to think about.
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3: Why do people love International Baptist Church? 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

0: Philippians 2:5 tells us, "Let this mind be in you, which was also in Christ Jesus." What is the mind of Christ? Compassion. Mark 8, verse 1 says, "In those days the multitudes being very great, and having nothing to eat, Jesus called his disciples unto him, and saith unto them, I have compassion on the multitude, because they have now been with me 3 days, and have nothing to eat. And if I send them away fasting to their own houses, they will faint by the way, for divers of them came from far." Compassion is suffering with another. It is taking another person's misfortune or pain and entering into it, making it personal, and doing something about it. Compassion is more than sympathy. Compassion is sympathy that actually motivates us to respond. Jesus had compassion on the multitude. He was concerned that they had not eaten and that many would faint before they could return home. And so he spoke with his disciples about feeding the multitudes. He wanted to make sure that their need was met before he sent them away. This is the mind of our Savior, to meet the need of those with whom he comes into contact. Nobody ever met the Savior and went away the same. He was a difference maker because he had compassion on others. We are to have the mind of Christ, and that mind includes compassion. May other lives be changed because they came in contact with you. You know, one of the examples of Christ's compassion is described in how he cares for his sheep as a shepherd. Isaiah chapter 40, verse 11 says, "He shall feed his flock like a shepherd. He shall gather the lambs with his arm and carry them in his bosom, and shall gently lead those that are with young." He makes sure that we are fed, as he did the multitudes. But also at times, he carries us when we can't go on in our own strength. And he is considerate of the mothers who have young sheep, slowing down and making sure they are not overdriven.
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0: You don't need things to change so you can do right. You just need to do right. And work is right. It's right for men, young men, to work and to work hard. Don't ever feel sorry for a man who has to work. Work is good. Work is not a bad word. Huh? Hey, parents, don't use work as a punishment.
1: You're listening to a portion of a message preached at International Baptist Church, Dumaguete, by Pastor Randy DeMovo. Wise financial decisions. Laziness. It is a terrible sin that we must be willing to change. So teach your children the value of hard work and show it by your example.
0: One of the best financial principles I can give you. Are you ready? Work, work, work. Verse 4. He that observeth the wind shall not sow. He that regardeth the clouds shall not reap. Don't let difficulty stop you from working. See, it's a lazy person. Oh, yeah, it looks like it's going to rain today. I think I'll just wait till tomorrow. Guess what? There'll be a cloud tomorrow too. And you're going to go hungry because you never plant your field. Yeah, don't let fear of what might happen determine what you do. You'll never get anything done if you live by fear. Well, I'm just afraid. I'm just afraid of this. Well, I don't know. I'm nervous about that. Well, it's okay to be prudent. It's okay to foresee the evil and to try to avoid things that are harmful and hurtful. But listen, but you can't be paralyzed and never do anything because something might go wrong. Look, I'm a very cautious person. I'm slow to make some decisions. I'm not in a hurry to do certain things because decisions have consequences, and I want to be careful. But at the same time, I know this. I can't just not make any decision. I want to make the best decision I can make, an informed decision if I can. I want to be hasty in my decisions. I want to be making sure that I sit down, count the cost, make sure it's the right thing to do. But listen, but if you let fear rule you, you'll never get anything done. You'll have nothing to show. If you're always looking for better conditions to start doing what you're supposed to be doing, you'll have empty hands and empty pockets. Can I spiritualize this for you? Stop waiting to become a soul winner until there's a better time to be a soul winner. Well, one of these days. Stop waiting to tithe. Well, if I ever win the lottery. Stop playing the lottery. That'll probably help you with your finances right there, man. But listen to me. All this, well, you know, one of these days when I'm in a better situation, you know, when I got more money. You're not going to get more money if you're being disobedient with the money you have. It doesn't work that way. If you won't be faithful with little, you won't be faithful with much. So you got to start where you are and be faithful with what you have so God knows he can trust you to be faithful if he gives you more. But don't keep putting off, waiting for your ship to come in or better circumstances. Don't let circumstances determine what you do or don't do. Do right, do right, do right. Amen. You don't need favorable circumstances to do right. You just need to do right. You don't need things to change so you can do right. You just need to do right. And work is right. It's right for men, young men, to work and to work hard. Don't ever feel sorry for a man who has to work. Work is good. Work is not a bad word. Huh? Hey, parents, don't use work as a punishment. Why would I want my kids to think work is punishment? It's not punishment. It's how we contribute. It's how we get things done. It's how we survive. We have to work. Listen, Adam and Eve messed it up for us in the garden. Everything was free food in the garden until they sinned. And now we got to plow and water. And we got to work now. We got to sweat of our brow because of sin. It hasn't changed, folks. We're still under the curse of sin. I can be saved, but I'm still under the curse of sin and the consequences of sin. That means we have to work. Yeah. If a man doesn't work, Paul said, hey, these guys that travel with me, my fellow companions, missionaries, if they don't work, don't feed them. If a man doesn't work, he shouldn't eat. Work is not a bad thing. Work is a good thing. Amen. Fathers, teach your kids how to work. Show them how to work, but teach them how to work. God made men to work. See, playing doesn't help you meet responsibilities. Work does. Playing doesn't help your family. Work does. Laziness is the worst sin.
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3: Hello, this is Brother Christensen. 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

0: All we know is life here on this earth. By faith, we believe that there's a heaven. However, if we believe in heaven, we must believe in hell because the same God spoke of both. I've not looked myself, but I've heard that we know far more about the characteristics of hell than we do of heaven. Revelation chapter 20, verses 14 and 15. And death and hell were cast into the lake of fire. This is the second death. And whosoever was not found written in the book of life was cast into the lake of fire. And actually, hell is only temporary. All unsaved people now die and go to hell, but at the end of time, they will appear before the great white throne of judgment and be sentenced to an eternal sentence in the lake of fire. And death and hell were cast into the lake of fire. This is the second death. And whosoever was not found written in the book of life was cast into the lake of fire. Hell is an unpleasant reality. Let's do all we can for everyone we see. Something to think about.
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Do you have eternal life? Maybe you've thought about what will happen to you after you die. Death is not a pleasant topic, but death is a reality that all men must face. Many are doing everything they can to try to extend their lives, but no man can cheat death. The Bible tells us in the book of Hebrews chapter 9 verse 27, "And as it is appointed unto men once to die, but after this, the judgment." Every man has an appointment with death, and that death is not the end. It is followed by a judgment. Are you prepared to meet God? There is a lot of information that is spread about what that day will be like. Sadly, many are just living their lives and just hoping for the best without any real understanding of what is ahead. My friend, there is a reason that God has given us His words so that we can know the truth. Here is the truth you need to know. First, that we are all sinners. Every man is a sinner because every man that has been born, except for Jesus Christ, is a descendant of Adam as their father. He sinned, and that sin nature is passed down to us. We all do wrong. In Romans chapter 3, we read, "As it is written, there is none righteous, no, not one. There is none that understandeth. There is none that seeketh after God. They are all gone out of the way. They are together become unprofitable. There is none that doeth good, no, not one." Further in the same chapter, Paul wrote, "For all have sinned and come short of the glory of God." We all have the same problem. It is a sin problem. The second truth you need to understand from God's word is that sin has placed us all under condemnation. We will be judged for our sin. Romans chapter 6 verse 23 says, "For the wages of sin is death." We are told through the prophet Ezekiel, "The soul that sinneth, it shall die." Death is the penalty for sin that we cannot escape. We are guilty. Sin must be paid for. The only payment that satisfies the debt of sin is death. That death is more than just a body that goes into the grave. Death is eternal separation from God in the lake of fire. Revelation 20 verse 14 says, "And death and hell were cast into the lake of fire. This is the second death. And whosoever was not found written in the book of life was cast into the lake of fire." Oh, death comes to every man. And after death, there is a judgment. And those whose names are not in the book of life will spend eternity in the lake of fire. But I have good news for you. Another truth from the Bible. Jesus already paid for your sin. Many people have heard of Jesus. They know His name, but they do not know Him. They've heard of His virgin birth, but they don't understand why it matters. They know how He died on the cross to pay for our sins, but they don't know how it applies to them. The truth is, Jesus is the Son of God, born of a virgin, so that He would have a body like our body, but without the sin nature we have as the sons of Adam. He was perfect. Yet He died on the cross, which was the payment for sins He never committed. He was paying for your sins. His payment was a full payment. 100% of our sins were paid for by Jesus Christ. He was placed in an empty tomb, then after 3 days, as He promised, He arose from the dead. He conquered our enemy, death, and because He was resurrected and lives, He has made available to all of us eternal life. Romans chapter 6 verse 23 says, "For the wages of sin is death, but the gift of God is eternal life through Jesus Christ our Lord." Eternal life is a gift paid for by Jesus and is freely available to all who believe it. That is the final truth I wish to share with you. You can be saved and know it. All a person must do to be saved is believe. Ephesians chapter 2 verse 8 tells us, "For by grace are ye saved through faith, and that not of yourselves. It is the gift of God, not of works, lest any man should boast." We can do nothing to be saved. Jesus did all that was necessary.
All we can do is make the decision to either believe it for ourselves or reject the free gift of eternal life paid for and made available by Jesus Christ. Faith in the finished work of Jesus is all that is necessary for you to receive eternal life and know it. Don't live another day in doubt. Believe on Jesus Christ today for salvation. 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

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One of my favorite Bible verses is Philippians 4:4. Rejoice in the Lord always. And again I say, rejoice. 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

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What if someone had not cared enough to ask me if I'd heard that Jesus is the way, the truth, and life? No one comes to God but by Him. By simple faith I'm born anew, cleansed from all my sin. What if someone had not shared with me the simple gospel plan? 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

0: And not be afraid that other people know who your God is, or what church you go to, or what you believe, what's right, and what you believe is wrong. You don't go to school to preach sermons against drinking and smoking. That's not why you're there. They don't need to hear that from you. But if you have opportunity to share the gospel with somebody, that's what they need to hear from you. You need to be a witness.
1: 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Stand for, not against. When facing challenges in life, don't forget the reason why you started. Others around you might not follow God as they have been taught, but keep standing.
0: I went to public school. It wasn't easy to take a Bible every day and walk around with a Bible, and I didn't hide it in my backpack. I took my Bible, and I didn't put it in between my science book and my math book. I put my Bible on the outside. I did it on purpose that way, not because I was trying to show off. It's because I realized one day, if I'm hiding it, then I'm ashamed. So on purpose, because I was not ashamed and didn't want to look ashamed, and I just felt if I tried to cover it up, I thought, why would I be ashamed of that? That's the whole thing. I'm bringing it because I'm not ashamed of God. I'm not ashamed of God's word. And so I put it on the outside. When I got to my desk in a classroom, I didn't just, quickly put my Bible underneath the chair with the other books, you know, in the little rack underneath the chair. I left it on my desk. Whatever I had my Bible there. And that got attention, I promise you. Other students teachers would walk, you know, between the desk and the classroom and stop at my desk and look down. Like, what is that book on your desk there? I didn't preach sermons. Bless God, sir! You know, I didn't do that. I really didn't make a scene. I just wasn't ashamed to have a Bible. I would talk to other students between classes, say, hey, I'm going to have a Bible study at lunch. If you know, a certain teacher was going to let me use a classroom there during the lunchtime, I would try to invite other students, let's have a Bible study. I had a few. But you know what was frustrating? I'd go to teenagers that went to the same church with me on Sunday. We went to the same high school together, but they wouldn't come to a Bible study. They were with their worldly crowd at school. They didn't want to associate with me, the guy they went to church with. A lot of them just assumed like nobody knew that they knew me. Because my reputation at school was, you know, here's the holy roller guy over there. You know, he's the Bible thumper. John thinks he's John the Baptist or something here, you know. I watched the girls that they'd wear their skirts and dresses on Sunday or some teen activity. But at school, they'd be wearing their pants or shorts. I saw it, and I remember the frustration, thinking, man, why don't they stand for rights? They act like they do on Sunday, but on Monday or Tuesday and Wednesday, you wouldn't know they're a Christian. I remember the frustration with that, and I wasn't perfect. Far from it. But I believe that we ought to take a stand for God. You young folks, you're going to have to just choose. And not be afraid that other people know who your God is, or what church you go to, or what you believe, what's right, and what you believe is wrong. You don't go to school to preach sermons against drinking and smoking. That's not why you're there. They don't need to hear that from you. But if you have opportunity to share the gospel with somebody, that's what they need to hear from you, that you need to be a witness. You live a good life. They won't understand your standards. They won't understand why you don't do certain things that they do. They won't understand why you don't dance. They won't understand why you don't listen to their music. They won't understand why you don't go to the parties. They won't understand all of that. And it's not your job to make them understand all of that. They'll never understand all of that unless they get saved first. And so that's your goal, to try to share the gospel. But if you take that stand, you'll help someone else be encouraged.
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0: How can you know that God is pleased by your life? We took to the street to ask people what they thought about pleasing God.
1: Wala man ko'y bisyo, wala man po ko ng akin ang inabuhi o murag immoral or something. Nagawa ko akong disposition ba? Nga I think na nakapahimuot ko sa Diyos.
2: I don't know if please, pero I'm sure na if ever I've committed anything wrong, kay He'd always give me a second chance to redeem myself. And I've had couple of moments now where He's given me a second chance.
3: I receive blessings because I know from the Bible, you wouldn't necessarily receive a blessing if you're living in a way that's not pleasing to the Lord. And lots of good things and lots of blessings are happening in my life right now.
4: I don't know if you'll ever know if you're doing everything completely right, because I don't think you do. So there's a peace when you're doing things. You're not always stressed about the little things. But as long as I'm following God's will and what I've read in the Bible or what I've been told, what God wants, there is a peace despite like the storms.
1: Kabalo ko nga si Lord, happy siya na ako dire kay yan mong itagaan og more blessing to live, and happy man pud ko sa ko ang life nga nilive ko nga ga tuora pud ko ni God.
0: Don't go away. Coming up, we will see how God's word answers that question.

0: little while ago, we asked the question, how can you know that God is pleased by your life? We heard many answers, but the Bible should be our authority for every question. This is Theo Amante with the Bible answer to that question. Well, the Bible says in Revelation chapter 4 verse 11, Thou art worthy, O Lord, to receive glory and honor and power. For Thou hast created all things, and for Thy pleasure they are and were created. Many think that you can do whatever you want, and God has to be happy. Since you were created by God, it should be your genuine concern that you are pleasing Him with your life. Sin has made us selfish and self-serving. In Romans chapter 8, verses 7 through 8, Because the carnal mind is enmity against God, for it is not subject to the law of God, neither indeed can be. So then they that are in the flesh cannot please God. To please God is to love His character and commands, and to do His will. No matter how hard you try, when you are still in the flesh or unsaved, God cannot be pleased by your life. We tend to think that because nothing bad is happening to us, God must be pleased, or that I'm doing something right. God's mercy doesn't mean that He is pleased, but that He is patient. Patience comes to an end. His long-suffering is long, but not forever. We may be living and breathing God's air, but that doesn't automatically mean He's pleased by you. In Hebrews chapter 11, verse 6, But without faith, it is impossible to please Him. You need faith. So how do we get this faith? In Romans chapter 10, verse 17, So then faith cometh by hearing, and hearing by the word of God. You need His word. The Bible is where we can learn what is and what is not pleasing to God. Eventually, our works will be judged. We need to know now before judgment what pleases Him. In 2 Timothy chapter 4, verses 7 through 8, I have fought a good fight. I have finished my course. I have kept the faith. Henceforth there is laid up for me a crown of righteousness, which the Lord, the righteous judge, shall give me at that day. And not to me only, but unto all them also that love His appearing. The Apostle Paul knew, even before his death, that he lived a life that was pleasing to God, and he was looking forward to meeting Him. We won't be judged by our own standards. The righteous judge will judge us according to God's standard. Will you pass His judgment? In 1 Thessalonians chapter 4, verse 1, Furthermore then we beseech you, brethren, and exhort you by the Lord Jesus, that as ye have received of us how ye ought to walk and to please God, so ye would abound more and more. God has given us the church for the preaching of His word, so we could learn His character, His laws, or expectations for us. The church is also a place with good examples to help us practically live out our faith. You can please God. You need to decide, I will please God with my life. Start by getting saved, trusting Christ as your personal Savior. Then attend a local Bible-believing, separated fundamental church so you can hear His word. To please God is to love His character and commands and to do His will. Psalm 40 verse 8, I delight to do Thy will, O my God. Yea, Thy law is within my heart. When you want to please God, you're constantly looking to do His will. It's not a grievous thing to obey the Lord. In 1 John chapter 3, verse 22, And whatsoever we ask, we receive of Him, because we keep His commandments and do those things that are pleasing in His sight. God is paying close attention, and it makes a difference. Every action, every motive, and every desire. Keep tuning into the station for more help from the Bible, because the Bible has the answer.
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3: Philippians 2:5 tells us, "Let this mind be in you, which was also in Christ Jesus." What is the mind of Christ? Concern. Luke 15:1, "Then drew near unto him all the publicans and sinners for to hear him. And the Pharisees and scribes murmured, saying, This man receiveth sinners, and eateth with them. And he spake this parable unto them, saying, What man of you, having 100 sheep, if he lose one of them, doth not leave the 99 in the wilderness, and go after that which is lost, until he find it? And when he hath found it, he layeth it on his shoulders, rejoicing. And when he cometh home, he calleth together his friends and neighbors, saying unto them, Rejoice with me, for I have found my sheep which was lost. I say unto you, that likewise joy shall be in heaven over one sinner that repenteth, more than over 99 just persons which need no repentance." Concern is taking a special interest in something or someone. It is to become engaged with others because of their need, to share or take part in fixing what is broken, or restoring what is lost, or healing that which is sick. You could say concern is caring. Jesus was accused one day by those who thought that if Jesus was truly the Messiah, that the Messiah would choose them because of their supposed righteousness. That this man receiveth sinners and eateth with them was their accusation against him. They could not understand how that if Jesus was the Christ, that he would spend his time with sinners, that he could even sit at the same table with them and eat a meal with them. So Jesus spoke a parable to them to help them understand their callousness and lack of concern for the lost. He spoke of a man having a lost sheep and the great lengths that he would go to find that one sheep. It only made sense that if 99 of 100 sheep were safe, that you would leave the ones in safety to go after the one that was in danger. Jesus explained that he had come to seek and to save that which was lost. He was after the one lost one, not the 99 righteous. The truth was, these men were not as righteous as they thought they were, but there was no convincing them. Sinners, however, knew that they needed a Savior, and Jesus was concerned for them. You and I need to be like Christ, concerned for the souls of men. Jesus didn't spend time with sinners because he approved of their lifestyles or to partake in their sinfulness. He was there to convince them to believe on whom God had sent and be saved, to turn sinners into saints. Let us be mindful. We must confront the lost because of our concern for their souls. They may reject us. They may not appreciate our concern, but we should still be concerned. We may even be criticized by those apathetic souls who do not care about the eternity of sinners. We should still be concerned. We are to have the mind of Christ. That mind includes concern.
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5: Psalm 119 is the longest chapter in the Bible. It's composed of 176 verses divided into 22 stanzas of 8 verses each. All but just a few of those verses directly mention the Word of God. One of my former pastors taught us that a way to help reduce nightmares and wicked thinking and to cleanse your mind for sleep was to read one stanza of Psalm 119 several times out loud before turning off your light to go to sleep. Trying to really concentrate on it, trying to see its full meaning, and trying to pull something out of it. Let me challenge you to try that for the next week. Choose one stanza of Psalm 119 each night. Read the 8 verses out loud several times, almost like you're trying to memorize them. Analyze each verse. Try to figure out what God is saying. Pretend that you have to teach a Sunday school lesson on those 8 verses in the morning. Try it. See what it does for you. Something to think about.

0: Get out of the place where you feel safe and secure when he says, come. Those who walk with God go out from where they are to walk with God. You have to leave where you are to go walk with God. If you're sitting someplace, he can't come sit. He's not come sit with you. That's not how you walk with him. He's walking. He's accomplishing something. He's going somewhere. He's doing something. You go join him.
1: You're listening to a portion of a message preached at International Baptist Church, Dumaguete, by Pastor Randy DeMova. Get out of the boat. Most Christians are content to be where it is comfortable and convenient. But when Jesus bids you to come, step out despite the storm that's going on.
0: And he got to do the incredible because he got out of the boat when Jesus said, come. Some are content to wait in the boat for Jesus to come to them. But Peter was ready to go out to Jesus. And that's where I want to, this is real quick tonight, but just either you're going to be the Christian that's content and you're just happy coming to church and happy to hear the preaching and happy to sing the songs and enjoy what's available. And you're just going to be content with that, and you don't, you know, you're just going to wait. If Jesus comes to you, it's fine. You'll have time with Jesus. But tonight, I'm just going to say to you, if you want to walk with him and you want to experience the incredible, you're going to have to get out of the boat. You're going to have to recognize and cry to Jesus and ask him, can I come to you? Can I come be with you? And when he gives you away, you got to get out of the boat. When he says, come, you can't just stay in the boat with everybody else. I am not one of those who thinks that we've got to go, you know, chart a course and build great things for God and dream big things for God necessarily. I've kind of been more of that opinion. I want to be at the door when God opens it, ready to walk through. I'm just not the guy that's kicking down the doors. I've known men like that, and they kick down some doors and do some pretty incredible things. It just seems that those things don't always last as long as you'd like to see them last. But if I can be patient and just be ready, always ready and willing, that when God opens the door, I'm ready to walk in. I don't want to be when he opens the door, oh God, I'd love to do that, but. Well, we need to live a life where we're not tied to the things of this world, that when he wants us to go do something that we have to say no. We don't want to be like those, Lord, I would be your disciple. I'd like to follow you, but first, can I? No. We've got to be able to immediately leave our nets and follow him. Right? So I want to live where whenever the door opens, I can walk through that door. And let's go to the next place. And let's do the next thing that God has for us to do. But it's okay to be asking him, Lord, can I come to you? Can I be closer to you? And especially when there's a storm in your life, especially when there's difficulties and challenges in your life, if you can believe he's there, right? You don't have to wait till you see him walking on water. If you'll believe that he's there, he's not far, he's as close as the mention of his name, right? And if you'll just call to him, but listen for him when he says, come, get out of the boat. Leave your comfort zone. Get out of the place where you feel safe and secure when he says, come. Those who walk with God go out from where they are to walk with God. You have to leave where you are to go walk with God. If you're sitting someplace, he can't come sit. He's not come sit with you. That's not how you walk with him. He's walking. He's accomplishing something. He's going somewhere. He's doing something. You go join him.
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2: You started out as a tiny speck, smaller than a period at the end of the sentence. In this tiny speck was all the information that would ever be needed to control every aspect of your growth, to make sure your ears got on each side of your head, to make sure your nose was above your mouth so you could smell your food and enhance the taste as you ate it, to make sure your legs grew at exactly the right rate. Otherwise, they might call you Eileen. God did a remarkable job. In this tiny speck was also enough information to even determine how your children would look someday. And you thought your computer was small. My goodness, God put all this in a tiny cell. He did a whole lot of work programming you before you were born. Maybe, just maybe, He had plans for what He wanted you to do after you were born. Maybe you ought to read the manual. I call the manual the Bible. Maybe you ought to get in touch with God. His area code is on your knees. Maybe it'd be good if you checked with Him periodically to make sure you're doing exactly what He put you here to do. This is Pete Cowling.
3: How do you do? The woman in this story conducted her life with integrity. She exemplified in every way an ideal woman. She never drank or used drugs. She wanted to do the right thing for others, and she remained morally pure before marriage. And she was a good helpmate for her husband. Her public persona was not exactly a pretense, nor was it real. Not until her heart and mind and life were unshackled. Bringing light to a darkening world, this is Unshackled, dramatizing true life stories since 1950, produced in Chicago by Pacific Garden Mission. No one expects to see a lighthouse in the middle of a city, and yet that's how Pacific Garden Mission is known, a house of light to the homeless, a place where those without hope have received the bread of life since 1877. 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And today, the old lighthouse provides meals, a safe bunk for the night, and fresh clothing to hundreds of men, women, and children. The Mission Medical and Dental Clinic cares for their hurts, and everything is free. Counselors and pastors introduce each person to the one who promises to bring them new life. And He keeps His promises. And that's what this program is all about. Now for broadcast around the earth, here is program number 2902 in the series Unshackled, the program that makes you face yourself and think.
4: Melva, I'm going out this afternoon to knock on doors and hand out pamphlets in the neighborhood. Would you like to go with me?
5: Oh, I'd love to.
4: Great. I knew I could count on you. You're a real soul winner.
5: Well, I know that soul winning is very important.
4: It's vital. I wish more people would witness for Christ.
5: I like to hear people share their testimony with others.
4: I guess I've never heard your testimony. You'll have to tell me all about it while we're out knocking on doors. Oh, look. Someone's dropped this beautiful pen.
5: Oh. You know, when I was walking home from school in first grade, I found a parrot one day.
4: A parrot?
5: It wasn't real. It was a nail file. One end was the head and body of a parrot, and the file itself was the tail.
4: How clever.
5: You know, I never forgot that. It was so beautiful.
4: You were going to tell me your testimony.
5: Oh, well, you know, there's not much to tell. I was 7 years old when I went forward at a tent meeting, and my mother followed me.
4: She followed you? Then it was your decision. That's wonderful.
5: Yeah, I always thought so.
3: Last week, we heard how the woman in our story grew up in the mountains of western Colorado. The oldest of four siblings, she had to work for her room and board to get through high school, and earned a scholarship to college. And yet she never felt good enough because something was missing, as she will describe in this conclusion of her testimony, the true story of Melva Harding, right now on Unshackled.
5: Because I had to work several jobs to pay my room and board at college, I dropped out after the first year and went back home to work as a secretary. I began dating a man I had known from fifth grade through high school. Wayne wanted to marry me, but my reluctance drove him to walk away one night. After 3 days, I knew I didn't want to live without him. And when he finally came to my rooming house to see me, we went out to talk.
6: Did you miss me?
5: Oh, yes. Did you miss me?
6: You know I did.
5: You know, the landlady said you were reading the newspaper upside down.
6: Oh, I was not. It was folded, so the part she saw looked upside down.
5: You know, she told me that we were both too sure of each other.
6: Ha, maybe you are, but I've never been sure of you.
5: Well, okay, you know, it doesn't have to be a very big wedding, Wayne. My folks are not rich.
6: Oh, mine neither, Melva.
5: But we do have a lot of friends here, so we need a place big enough for the reception.
6: Right.
5: Well, how does June sound to you? Wayne tells me now I never did say I'd marry him. I just started discussing plans for the wedding. He had never been to church until he started going just to be with me. But he had prayed for salvation on February 15th, 1948. So he had a lot to learn, while I, who had been raised in the church, had even more to learn.
6: I want to apologize to you, Melva.
5: What for?
6: Because you had to send my brother into that pool hall to get me.
5: Well, I didn't dare go in myself, but I'd thought you'd want to go with Dad and me to that boxing match my brother was in. And to think my brother won silver gloves that night.
6: I was glad your dad invited us to go.
5: It was not like him to drive to another town just for fun, that's for sure. But wait a minute, why are you apologizing?
6: If you can't go into a pool hall, I shouldn't be in there either.
5: Oh, well, what goes on in there anyway?
6: Well, no drinking, but it's filled with smoke, and they gamble in the back room. It's off limits to guys under 18, mm-hmm. But I used to sneak in. But not anymore.
5: Well, I'm glad you made that decision, Wayne.
6: I want to be a good husband for you.
5: And I wanted to be a good wife. I had prayed for a Christian husband from the age of 12 because my dad was not a spiritual leader in our home. Well, now that Wayne believed in Christ, there was really nothing standing in the way of us getting married. One day, I gave him a gift.
6: Melva, this is a beautiful Bible.
5: It's just like mine. I saved my money when I was 15 to buy mine. I had almost enough money by Christmas, and I was counting on the rest from my aunt that year. She always sent cash that Mom would hang on the tree in an envelope. But that year, there wasn't any for me.
6: What happened?
5: My mom had intercepted the money. She used it to buy the Bible I wanted. When I opened the presents, there it was.
6: I've never read the Bible, Melva. Thank you for this.
5: Well, we can read it together.
6: Yes. You have a great family.
5: Well, they think a lot of you too, Wayne. In the spring of 1948, I had my tonsils out in the doctor's office. Dad carried me to his pickup and took me home. I've never forgotten the love he showed me that day. He wasn't a Christian, but he was the best father I could have had. That night, my brother graduated from high school, so Wayne stayed with me while the family was gone. He brought my engagement ring to me, saying he knew I couldn't get away. But by then, I didn't want to. We married on June 27, 1948. Neither of us realized that I was religious, but a lost woman. Wayne took a job with the Colorado State Patrol. Our first daughter was born the following year, and we were expecting our second baby when the Korean War broke out, and Wayne's reserve unit was called to active duty. While he was gone, our church got a new pastor, and one Sunday, he preached about salvation.
7: Jesus said, "Except a man be born again, he cannot see the kingdom of God."
8: That's right.
7: It's not an ordinary experience to be born again. It's radical, unique, unlike anything else.
8: Yes, it is.
7: There is no other event in life like this one. It paramounts all others. You never forget it, my friend. So if you can't remember what happened in your heart between you and God when you were saved, you just were not saved. Mm-hmm. 2 Corinthians 13:5 warns us, "Examine yourselves whether ye be in the faith. prove your own selves. Know ye not your own selves, how that Jesus Christ is in you, except ye be reprobates? When Christ returns, and he could return today to take his people to heaven, will he take you? Mm-hmm. Or will you be left behind to experience the wrath of God in the tribulation?
8: Well, he was saved as an adult. What does he know about a child's point of view during salvation?
5: Doubt riveted my heart, and I should have talked with the pastor, but pride stood in my way. I remembered my grandmother trying to keep me from slipping down the aisle at age 7. I remembered answering the evangelist's questions, but I didn't remember anything happening between God and me. But I pushed my doubts away. After Wayne came home, we packed our belongings and drove to Denver to get his new orders with the Colorado State Patrol. Hello?
9: Melva? They want me to work the Denver-Boulder Turnpike 6 days a week, including every Sunday.
5: I thought they promised you a job on the inspection stations where you'd only have to work one Sunday a month.
9: My orders were changed.
5: Oh, what are you going to do?
9: I don't think I should work every Sunday.
5: Well, I don't either.
9: I was offered that job in Pueblo. Maybe we should just drive down there.
5: Well, that's fine with me. What was that job again?
9: Selling burial plots.
5: Selling burial plots didn't pay enough, so Wayne sold air-filtering vacuum cleaners. But he was gone a lot, and we were miserable. Our 3 months in Pueblo, we hardly had enough to eat. We were used to growing our own vegetables and canning fruit from the orchard, so when Wayne saw an ad in our hometown paper for someone to manage an orchard, we moved back to Paonia, where he ran the orchard. But my husband was restless. Wayne!
10: Yes, honey? I'm out here among the peach trees.
5: Well, is something wrong?
10: Kinda.
5: What is it?
10: I feel like I'm Jonah, running from God.
5: Oh, what do you mean?
10: I felt that God called me to preach before I was called back to active duty. If I had surrendered then, I would have been in Bible school.
5: Well, why didn't you?
10: I just didn't feel qualified.
5: Well, I think that's a normal response. I mean, Moses felt that way, too.
10: I know, but I wasn't raised in church, and I have so much to learn. Still, I promised the Lord while I was stationed in Japan that I would surrender when I got home.
5: So why didn't you?
10: I kept putting it off, wondering if I misunderstood him. Now I can't sleep at night. I come out here and I preach to the trees, but that's not helping. It isn't funny, Melva.
5: Oh.
10: I'm afraid the Lord will punish me in some way if I don't answer his call.
5: Well, I'm glad you want to be a preacher, Wayne. I always prayed for a godly husband. I was expecting our third child by then, but I made plans to go with him to Bible school. To qualify for college under the GI Bill, we moved to Grand Junction for the summer so he could take several classes. That's when I went door to door with the pastor's wife, handing out tracts, oblivious to my own lost condition. As long as I was working for the Lord, I felt at peace. The first year of Bible college in Ardmore, Oklahoma, I went to class with my husband because the school provided babysitting.
11: As far back as Genesis, God says, "The imagination of man's heart is evil from his youth." Now, how many of you had to teach your children to lie or to be selfish?
12: Oh, gosh.
11: None of you. We are born with a sin nature, separated from God. It's hardwired in. So how does God cure this situation?
13: He gives us a new heart.
11: Exactly. In Ezekiel chapter 36, verse 26, God says, "A new heart also will I give you, and a new spirit will I put within you. And I will take away the stony heart out of your flesh, and I will give you an heart of flesh." What did Jesus call that?
13: Being born again.
11: Yes. Something happens to your heart when you're born again. Something miraculous. Mm. And you are never the same. The Holy Spirit of God comes into your soul and guides you for the rest of your life.
5: Listening daily to God's word, I became more miserable as my mind went back and forth about my own spiritual condition. I talked with a pastor's wife who said she too had doubts for a time, so I decided that doubting one's salvation was normal. How wrong I was.
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5: By the second year of Bible college, we had four children, but I kept going to the Bible classes in the morning because I really enjoyed learning about God's Word. Thanksgiving brought illness, though, and I had to quit. The doubts returned, but doing work for the Lord helped dispel those doubts.
10: You want to go with me to hand out tracts tonight? Why?
5: Well, I like to do it. I like to be with you and learn about witnessing.
10: What about the children?
5: Oh, we can get a babysitter.
10: Well, I'm glad you want to go along, honey.
5: Well, you do all the talking. I like to listen. Wayne graduated, and his first pastorate was a mission church in Oklahoma City, and I happily went from door to door handing out tracts and inviting people to church. After we'd been there a while, Wayne invited our former pastor to preach revival at the mission. By then, I felt more confident of my salvation.
7: The truth is, each one of us deserves hell. We've earned it with our unholy, ungodly behavior and thoughts. And the penalty for sin is death, eternal damnation in hell, and separation from God. Oh, yes. Mm-hmm. We deserve hell. Not one of us deserves heaven. Mm-hmm. Don't ever think you can do enough good works to earn a place there. Mm-hmm. Not when God sent his only son to pay your way there. His death on the cross is the only key through heaven's door. But God commendeth his love toward us in that while we were yet sinners, Christ died for us. Amen. Eternal life is a gift from God. Ephesians chapter 2, verses 8 and 9 say, "For by grace are ye saved through faith, and that not of yourselves. It is the gift of God, not of works, lest any man should boast."
14: No, that's right.
7: Dear friends, Christ is coming again to take his own with him. Will he recognize you as his servant? Do you know him?
5: Pastor, I'm saved, but I'm not ready for Jesus to come back tonight because I feel like I haven't done enough as a Christian.
15: Melva, you've told me you don't remember God doing anything in your heart when you were saved.
5: Mm-hmm.
15: And now you tell me you don't want Jesus to come back? I believe you are lost.
5: His words made me very angry. But I let it go and forgave him. After all, I was the preacher's wife, and he would be preaching only a few more nights. After the final service, we discussed a woman who had been attending the revival.
15: Melva, did you get a chance to talk with her?
5: Oh, yes. We're all hoping she joins our mission.
15: I've been talking with her, and I'm convinced she's religious but lost and needs the Savior.
5: Oh, no, Pastor. She reads the Bible often. God has answered some of her prayers, too.
15: Those things don't prove she is saved. Remember what Jesus said in Matthew chapter 7. Not everyone that saith unto me, Lord, Lord, shall enter into the kingdom of heaven, but he that doeth the will of my Father which is in heaven. Many will say to me in that day, Lord, Lord, have we not prophesied in thy name? And in thy name have cast out devils, and in thy name done many wonderful works. And then will I profess unto them, I never knew you. Depart from me, ye that work iniquity.
5: His words stung me, words that I kept remembering long after he was gone, words that kept eating at my heart. So I spoke with our own pastor.
11: What's bothering you, Melva?
5: Well, I learned in Bible college that something miraculous happens when you're saved. You know, God gives you a new heart.
11: That's true. In Romans chapter 2, God speaks of a spiritual circumcision of the heart, uh-huh. a definite change that occurs when the Holy Spirit comes to live in us. It can't be reversed.
5: Well, I read in Ezekiel chapter 36, verse 26, how God promises, "A new heart also will I give you, and a new spirit will I put within you. And I will take away the stony heart out of your flesh, and I will give you an heart of flesh."
11: All true. So what's the problem?
5: Well, I was saved when I was 7, but I can't remember anything about
11: it. Don't worry about it, Melva.
5: Oh.
11: Look at this verse in 2 Peter chapter 1. "But he that lacketh these things is blind, and cannot see afar off, and hath forgotten that he was purged from his old sins."
5: So you think that I've just forgotten the experience of being saved? Without reading the preceding verses that speaks to people who are saved, he reassured me, which is just what I wanted to hear. Now I know better. Now I know that it's impossible to forget the awesome and miraculous experience of salvation. Well, we moved to a pastorate in Idaho where my doubts assailed me more and more, doubts that I assuaged with good works. A few years later, Wayne accepted a call to serve a church in Oregon. But before we moved there, we attended a fellowship meeting in Grand Junction, Colorado, with many old friends.
14: Melva! It's great to see you again.
5: Oh, Faye, I heard you were recently saved.
14: Can you believe it? For many years, I was a role model in the church, but I didn't know the Lord.
5: Well, sometimes I have doubts about my salvation, but I just wasn't working hard enough. When I go soul winning with someone, the doubts diminish.
14: I was always working and still had doubts.
5: But the Bible says faith without works is dead.
14: And works without faith is hypocrisy.
5: I left that meeting feeling very uneasy, and I didn't know what to do about it. We moved to Oregon, and my apprehensions increased. By then, our children were older, and sometimes I released my frustration verbally against them. As the years passed, I found it even more difficult to control my outbursts, and the doubts about my salvation grew. Several times I sat alone at home with my Bible feeling miserable because I couldn't find words to bring comfort as I tried to read it. I only felt at peace while in church. No one knew what I was feeling. With no power to quit yelling at my children and trying to pretend that all was well, I was a hypocrite, sitting in church and yet on my way to hell. What could I do? I was so miserable and didn't know what I needed to do to change. One morning I sat alone with God and my Bible and asked God to show me how to believe more than I already did. He spoke to my heart saying, "You can't believe because you have not repented." That was news to me. I had asked God many times to forgive my sins, so I said, "Show me what to repent of." And he led me to the book of Romans, which I had read many times, but I thought it didn't apply to me. You see, Romans speaks of immorality and many other fleshly sins, and I didn't think I was guilty of any of those things listed. But when I quit arguing with God, I read the first four chapters praying for enlightenment. And enlightenment came. And I wept before God as I repented of my sins and asked him to save me. He did just that. And I couldn't wait to tell Wayne when he got home.
10: You just got saved? What do you mean, Melva?
5: Wayne, all this time, I've been lost. I was so proud because I didn't smoke or drink or do anything immoral. I was a good person, I thought.
10: Being good isn't what saves you, honey.
5: I know that in a way that I never realized it before. Today, as I read Romans, God showed me how my heart looked to him. I had committed every sin in the book in my thoughts. I was the biggest hypocrite and headed for the hottest place in hell because I thought I was better than the drunkards and the harlots, the murderers and the thieves.
10: Oh, honey, I didn't know. But I'm so glad you're saved now. It takes the power of God to reveal the deceitfulness of our hearts.
5: Oh, mine was so vile. I was like the Pharisees, Wayne.
10: The Lord is not willing that any should perish. Oh, I can't express how glad I am that you're now his child.
5: I began to wonder if he could ever forgive me.
10: Of course he would. Jesus died for every sin and every sinner.
5: Yes, Wayne. Now I know that I'm born again.
10: Praise God.
5: And you know how I know for sure? He gave me his peace. That's what I didn't have all these years while I was trying to convince myself that I was saved. I never had his peace.
10: Jesus said in John chapter 14, "Peace I leave with you. My peace I give unto you. Not as the world giveth, give I unto you. Let not your heart be troubled, neither let it be afraid."
5: Now I see why he's called the Prince of Peace. For the first time, I glimpsed his glory. Oh, I'm so amazed that he left heaven to come here and go through the rejection and pain, the terrible death on the cross, for me.
10: And all these years, I thought you already knew him.
5: You know, I'm not alone, Wayne. I've talked with others who have doubts. Now I know the truth. When you're born again, God gives you his peace, and there is no doubt about it. That was in 1962, 9 years after my husband surrendered to the ministry. From then on, serving the Lord was no longer a duty. It was a joyous experience.
10: What's cooking, honey?
5: All of your favorites, including a dessert.
10: Oh, did I do something special?
5: Everything you do is special. I was reminded of how I prayed for a Christian husband and the Lord gave you to me, even though I wasn't a Christian.
10: If I had followed the examples of my parents and other family members, our lives would have been a nightmare.
5: You know, I talked to my mom today. Dad left her, Wayne.
10: Oh, why?
5: I don't know the whole story, but he's with another woman.
10: I'm sorry, honey. Your mom must be devastated.
5: We have to pray for her and for my dad. The Lord can help them. Mom found the strength to go on, and I continued to have a loving relationship with my dad. Her faith in the Lord helped her through many trials as she grew older. From Oregon, we moved to Alaska, where my husband pastored a church until he retired in 2004. As we traveled across the country looking for places to worship, I felt sad that so many churches don't have services on Wednesday or Sunday evening. We settled in Mississippi, where one of our daughters lives. Recently, a man came to our house on business, and Wayne witnessed to him. I shared my testimony, too.
7: I don't see why you saw yourself as vile and corrupt, Melva.
5: Because that's how God sees us without Christ. My heart was dark until Christ came there to live. God is light.
7: But the Bible says we are made in the image of God, and God's not bad, so how can we be bad?
10: Jeremiah chapter 17, verse 9 says, "The heart is deceitful above all things and desperately wicked. Who can know it?" There are many scriptures in the Bible from Genesis to Revelation that convey our sinful condition before a holy God. Isaiah chapter 28, verse 10 says, "For precept must be upon precept, precept upon precept. Line upon line, line upon line. Here a little, and there a little."
7: I say again, we're made in the image of God.
10: That was before Adam sinned, and his sin passed to all of us. The Bible says, "The first man, Adam, was made a living soul. The last Adam was made a quickening spirit." We need the Lord's life-giving spirit. Otherwise, we're spiritually dead.
7: Well, I go to church and tithe, and I believe I'm going to heaven because I've never broken the law. Good works count.
10: But good works won't save you.
5: I'm sharing my testimony now as a wake-up call to other people sitting in church who don't know the Lord personally, who are deceived by the pride in their hearts while resisting the convictions from God. Good works will not get you into heaven. The only way is the finished works of Jesus Christ on the cross for your sins. There is no substitute for having Christ living in your heart. Knowing about him is not the same as knowing him. Search your heart.
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0: The tanker truck is going to blow. There's nothing we can do about it. I want everyone in the hot zone out. Fire, police, everyone. Do we have all the houses evacuated?
1: Just about, sir.
0: Just about?
1: Well, there are a couple of houses where the people look really comfortable. I hated to bother them.
0: What?
1: Well, one house was getting ready to have dinner. You know how rude it is to be interrupted during dinner.
2: The Bible says that there will come a time when people who do not believe in Jesus will stand before God and face an eternity in hell.
0: Look, that tanker is going to explode. Do your job, get in there, and tell those people they're in danger.
1: Oh, can't we send someone else? I feel really awkward telling people, get out now before your house explodes. I mean, who's going to believe that?
2: 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If you're not telling others about this good news, what excuses are you using?
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4: Philippians 2:5 tells us, "Let this mind be in you, which was also in Christ Jesus." What is the mind of Christ? Devotedness. Luke 2:48 says, "And when they saw him, they were amazed. And his mother said unto him, Son, why hast thou thus dealt with us? Behold, thy father and I have sought thee sorrowing. And he said unto them, How is it that ye sought me? Wished ye not that I must be about my father's business?" Devotedness can take on many definitions, but the best I believe to explain this mindset is to be addicted. It is to be given over to something or someone. It is to attach yourself to something in such a way that you cannot be easily shaken loose of it. Jesus was only a 12-year-old boy at the time of this passage. His family had gone to the big city of Jerusalem for the feast, and unknowingly, they had left Jesus behind. When Mary and Joseph went back to find him, they spent days searching for him and finally found him, sitting in the temple, conversing with the teachers there. Like any typical parents, they were pleased to find him, but at the same time, taking out their frustration on him for the worry that he had caused them. Jesus respectfully asked them why it took so long to find him. Didn't they think to first look at the temple? Didn't they know by now what he was truly interested in? What he was devoted to? He asked them, "Wished ye not that I must be about my Father's business?" Jesus was addicted to the Word of God. Those words spoke to him in a way that nothing else did. At this point in his incarnation, they were both new yet familiar. He was fascinated by those words and full of wonder at their mystery. Things that had escaped the knowledge of the ancients, he seemed to grasp, and those there were astonished at the depth of this young boy's understanding of spiritual things. That we could be so devoted to the Word of God that we cannot wait to open the pages of that blessed book again, to hear the heart of our Father expressed in words of ink on paper. The Word of God leads us to the work of God, to which we should also be devoted. In 1 Corinthians chapter 16, verse 15, Paul wrote, "I beseech you, brethren, you know the house of Stephanas, that it is the first fruits of Achaia, and that they have addicted themselves to the ministry of the saints." We are to have the mind of Christ, and that mind includes devotedness.
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7: 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God made food enjoyable for us. 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You say, "Oh, that isn't very spiritual." 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Praise God and pass the biscuits. 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

In Mark 16:15, Jesus said to his disciples, "Go ye into all the world and preach the gospel to every creature." 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

0: You know, just the power of one invitation. Zacchaeus' life was changed forever because Jesus said, "Make haste, Zacchaeus, come down." Your invitation could be the turning point in someone's life. You're seeking out a Zacchaeus this week and say, "Hey, I want you to come sit with me in church."
1: You're listening to a portion of a message preached at International Baptist Church, Dumaguete, by Pastor Randy Dumovo. The outcast and socially despised. Do you know anybody that feels like they don't belong anywhere? You need to see, value, and invite people to come with you to church this Sunday.
0: See them. Notice others. Don't ignore them. See them. Open your eyes. I think of Peter and John as they were going to the temple one day, and there was a beggar man there, lame man, begging. He'd been there all so many years, and people got used to him being there. They just walked on past. But that day, Peter saw him, fastened his eyes on him, the Bible says. And then he told that man, "Look on us. Look here." That man was like, you see some of the beggars on the street. They don't always look. They just kind of sit there looking down, just waiting for someone to drop something in there. They're not even looking. But Peter walked, "Hey, look at me." He expected to get something. Peter said, "Well, silver and gold have I none." But such as I have, give I thee. In the name of Jesus Christ of Nazareth, rise up and walk. Boy, what a life-changing event that was. But would you just see them? Would you go out today and look for them? Find out their name. Learn their name. Greet them by name when you see them. Number two, value them. Value them. You know, every man has dignity. Every man's important. Other men are not animals. Let's not treat people like they're animals. Let's treat men with the dignity that they deserve. They are a creation of God. They're made in the image of God just like you. God cares for them. And let's value them. Listen to their story. There are times I do wish I could speak Messiah. There are times I wish I really could enter into some conversations with some people. And usually it's when I see somebody who's poor or homeless, someone is obviously on the street. And so many times I thought, I'd love to just go up to them and say, "Tell me your story. How did you get to this place in your life? Where did you come from? What happened in your life?" But you know, you could do that. You could go find someone this week and say, "Hey, tell me your story. Did you have dreams when you were younger? Very different than how you're living today. Did you ever go to church? Has anybody ever told you about Jesus?" All the opportunities that exist around us. If we would see them and value them. And then number three, invite them. Invite them. Extend a genuine invitation to church. Hey, offer to sit with them. Don't just get them to church and that you think, "Okay, I did my job. I'll wash my hands." You're not finished with that person. Sit with them. Introduce them to others. Make them feel very welcome here because they are. You know, just the power of one invitation. Zacchaeus' life was changed forever because Jesus said, "Make haste, Zacchaeus, come down." Your invitation could be the turning point in someone's life. You're seeking out a Zacchaeus this week and say, "Hey, I want you to come sit with me in church."
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2: Did you ever realize that when you were in your mother's womb, only a few days old, your body was creating 250,000 neurons every minute for your brain? These neurons migrated to exactly the right place where they were supposed to be to find their proper niche. The distance and precision with which the neuron travels are comparable to a person walking from Los Angeles to New York City and finding the correct office suite, all without benefit of a map. Within a few weeks at this stage of growth, billions of neurons arrive at their correct addresses at the right time and make thousands of correct connections. Our cross-country traveler would also have to have known every square block in downtown Manhattan and the phone numbers and offices of everybody that was there. You know, these things don't happen by accident. Just maybe we have an intelligent God who cares and carefully creates us. Kiss my foot, Darwin. This is Pete Cowling.
3: In Nehemiah chapter 1, Nehemiah, who is the valet to the king, is hearing a report from his brother about the status of the people in Jerusalem. His brother said this, "The remnant that are left of the captivity there are in great affliction and reproach." And in verse 4 it says that when it came to pass that when I, Nehemiah, heard these words, that I sat down and wept and mourned certain days and fasted and prayed before the God of heaven. When someone is going through a hard time or has gotten a bad reputation, which is what the word reproach is, do we react like Nehemiah? Let me encourage you to start to attend one of the several prayer meetings that our church is having, or organize one for yourself and your friends. If someone is expecting you at a certain time each week to pray with them, I think we'd all be more dependable. I find it easier to break a promise to a God whom I can't see than to break a promise to a person that I have to look in the eye. Sad to say, but that's how it is. Something to think about.
4: This is A Light for Your Pathway, the daily reading of a proverb. All scripture portions are from the King James Version of the Bible. And now, today's proverb. Today's Light for Your Pathway comes from Proverbs chapter 10. The Proverbs of Solomon. A wise son maketh a glad father, but a foolish son is the heaviness of his mother. Treasures of wickedness profit nothing, but righteousness delivereth from death. The Lord will not suffer the soul of the righteous to famish, but he casteth away the substance of the wicked. He becometh poor that dealeth with a slack hand, but the hand of the diligent maketh rich. He that gathereth in summer is a wise son, but he that sleepeth in harvest is a son that causeth shame. Blessings are upon the head of the just, but violence covereth the mouth of the wicked. The memory of the just is blessed, but the name of the wicked shall rot. The wise in heart will receive commandments, but a prating fool shall fall. He that walketh uprightly walketh surely, but he that perverteth his ways shall be known. He that winketh with the eye causeth sorrow, but a prating fool shall fall. The mouth of the righteous man is a well of life, but violence covereth the mouth of the wicked. Hatred stirreth up strifes, but love covereth all sins. In the lips of him that hath understanding, wisdom is found, but a rod is for the back of him that is void of understanding. Wise men lay up knowledge, but the mouth of the foolish is near destruction. The rich man's wealth is his strong city. The destruction of the poor is their poverty. The labor of the righteous tendeth to life, the fruit of the wicked to sin. He is in the way of life that keepeth instruction, but he that refuseth reproof erreth. He that hideth hatred with lying lips, and he that uttereth a slander is a fool. In the multitude of words there wanteth not sin, but he that refraineth his lips is wise. The tongue of the just is as choice silver, the heart of the wicked is little worth. The lips of the righteous feed many, but fools die for want of wisdom. The blessing of the Lord, it maketh rich, and he addeth no sorrow with it. It is as sport to a fool to do mischief, but a man of understanding hath wisdom. The fear of the wicked, it shall come upon him, but the desire of the righteous shall be granted. As the whirlwind passeth, so is the wicked no more, but the righteous is an everlasting foundation. As vinegar to the teeth, and as smoke to the eyes, so is the sluggard to them that send him. The fear of the Lord prolongeth days, but the years of the wicked shall be shortened. The hope of the righteous shall be gladness, but the expectation of the wicked shall perish. The way of the Lord is strength to the upright, but destruction shall be to the workers of iniquity. The righteous shall never be removed, but the wicked shall not inhabit the earth. The mouth of the righteous bringeth forth wisdom, but the froward tongue shall be cut out. The lips of the righteous know what is acceptable, but the mouth of the wicked speaketh frowardness. We trust that the power of God's Word on today's edition of Light for Your Pathway was a blessing. Tune in again to Light for Your Pathway.
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0: 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We took to the street to ask people what they thought about making good decisions.
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4: 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Most especially, if it is God's will, if it is for a purpose, and it can benefit para sa akoa.
5: If kanang positive ang outcome.
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7: When it comes to decision making, I will not decide basically directly. I would have to ask my peers first and ask for their opinion on basically what to do. Osa na ako gi-formulate akong final decision based on the info sa akong mga peers.
0: Don't go away. Coming up, we will see how God's Word answers that question.

0: little while ago, we asked the question, what is your basis for good decision making? We heard many answers, but the Bible should be our authority for every question. This is Theo Amante with the Bible answer to that question. Well, we make decisions every day, whether they are small or big decisions. Decisions must be made from a premise that there is right and wrong. Within right, there may be better and best, but it is all based upon a set standard of truth and righteousness. Who determines what is best? In Proverbs chapter 16, verse 25, there is a way that seemeth right unto a man, but the end thereof are the ways of death. The decision you make may seem right because of circumstances, but have you considered the end? Have you seen the lives of others who've made the same decision? We are not born with the knowledge or understanding necessary to make good decisions. We must be taught good discernment. We need to get counsel and advice, but only from the sources that care only about giving us truth and right. In Proverbs chapter 11, verse 14, where no counsel is, the people fall. But in the multitude of counselors, there is safety. You need counselors that are wiser than you are. Your peers often aren't the best people to go for counsel because they may be just as unwise as you are. You need counselors who don't care if truth offends you. Those who will challenge our own desires and be more concerned about leading us correctly than making us happy. Though it may hurt our feelings, truth ought to be first. In Romans chapter 14, verse 12, so then every one of us shall give account of himself to God. It is never right to make the wrong decision, and we are accountable for the decisions we make. Take responsibility for your choices. You have no one to blame, so you need to choose wisely. Good decisions are not always recognized until afterward. We must have the faith in the source giving us the wisdom. Is it God? Is it of God? Or is the person godly? In James chapter 1, verse 5, if any of you lack wisdom, let him ask of God, that giveth to all men liberally and upbraideth not, and it shall be given him. God has wisdom that is not of this world. Ask in faith, believing that he will give you the wisdom that you need. He has a lot of wisdom to give, and he doesn't scold or reprove anyone who asks from him. In Hebrews chapter 4, verse 12, for the word of God is quick and powerful, sharper than any two-edged sword, piercing even to the dividing asunder of soul and spirit, and of the joints and marrow, and is a discerner of the thoughts and intents of the heart. His wisdom comes from his word, and we have men of God, pastors that have given their lives to preach and teach God's word and are willing to guide us in the way that God would have us to go. The question is, are you willing to ask? God wants what is best for you. He has a good, acceptable, and perfect will for your life. In Romans chapter 12, verse 2, and be not conformed to this world, but be transformed by the renewing of your mind, that ye may prove what is that good and acceptable and perfect will of God. Don't allow your mind to be pressed into the mold that the world has made. You have to believe that God has your best interest in mind. God has given us ways to help us in our decision making. Keep tuning into the station for more help from the Bible, because the Bible has the answer. 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

0: 2 Corinthians 13:5 tells us, "Examine yourselves whether ye be in the faith." In the Christian life, we are to take heed to ourselves. We need to make sure that we are doing well, that we are staying healthy in our faith. To do this requires that we examine ourselves. Here is a self-checkup. Ask yourself, do I regularly pray for the prosperity of the church and the conversion of the world? Psalm 28, verse 9, "Save thy people and bless thine inheritance, feed them also and lift them up forever." It ought to be our prayer often that God would bless his people, that is, his church. He does love us, and we ought to love him and love one another. We need to pray that his church will be victorious, that we as his church will flourish, that we can grow, and that those who are in the church will increase in wisdom, knowledge, and understanding. We need to hear from heaven. We need God to continually feed us. But then we must also look outward, outside the wonderful fellowship of the church, to those who are scattered abroad. In Matthew 9:36, the Bible tells us, "But when he saw the multitudes, he was moved with compassion on them, because they fainted and were scattered abroad as sheep, having no shepherd. Then saith he unto his disciples, The harvest truly is plenteous, but the laborers are few. Pray ye therefore the Lord of the harvest, that he will send forth laborers into his harvest." There is a great need in the world, and it needs to be our prayer that the gospel will penetrate the hearts hardened by the deceitfulness of sin, that many will come to know Jesus Christ. He has given us time to do it. Let us be about it as a church. The work of the church, the prosperity of the church, and securing God's blessing on it should be our prayer. If your self-check reveals to you that you have not been praying for the prosperity of your church and for the lost of this world to be saved, it's time you help your church help the world to hear the gospel. We need to be faithful to our local church, each participating, giving, growing, and going.
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1: Why do people love International Baptist Church? Just ask them, they will tell you.
2: I love IBC because of its own good, unique, and strong standards. IBC also believes biblical authority, which helps me depend on the Word of God alone to be my guide and how to decide. And also, I love IBC because of the salvation that I have.
1: Come find your reason to love IBC.
3: Energy. Do you realize that everything in life happens because energy changes forms? Energy is what makes things happen. Wonder where all that energy came from. Did you realize if I could take 1 pound of matter and change it completely into energy, I would have 1.13 times 10 to the 10th kilowatt hours of energy? But my wife says, Pete, no one understands these numbers. Well, God put enough energy in 1 ounce of matter to drive a 100-horsepower car at 50 miles an hour for 47,250,000 miles. That's a lot of miles per ounce. 1 ounce of gasoline will get you about 0.16 miles. That means we get 3/10 millionths of 1% back of all the energy that God put into it. That's an awfully small return on God's investment. Did you know God put a lot of energy in you? Wonder what kind of return he's getting on that investment. Maybe, just maybe, we ought to appreciate and hallow God a little bit for all that he's done. This is Pete Cowling.

0: Our works are the fruit, not the root of our salvation. Our good works is because we're saved. It's not what makes us saved. Very important you understand that. And that's why I say we're not legalists because we have standards, or that we go soul winning, or that we insist living a clean life. No, that is the fruit of being saved, not the root of it. Meaning we don't do those things so that we can get saved. Because we are saved, that's the fruit that we bear, is a clean, holy life. That's what we should have.
1: You're listening to a portion of a message preached at International Baptist Church, Dumaguete, by Pastor Randy DeMova. High standards. Just because a Christian has high standards, it doesn't mean that that's his way of salvation. Once we are saved, God expects from us good works.
0: As soon as you add works in order to obtain salvation, then now you're a legalist. Folks, we don't do that. I never say, now you need to believe on Jesus, plus you got to change the way you dress in order to go to heaven. We don't do that. Oh, you got to trust Jesus and you have to get baptized to go to heaven. We don't say that either. Baptism isn't part of getting saved. It's after you're saved. Oh, you got to trust Jesus and you got to tithe to go to heaven. No, that would make you a legalist. But we don't do that. So someone who accuses us, oh, you're legalist because you have standards, we don't tell anybody, trust Jesus and have standards in order to go to heaven. No. Our standards have nothing to do with us going to heaven. They don't save you. So it's a false accusation for someone to call us legalists because we have a high standard. We preach the gospel clearly. We also preach that you cannot lose your salvation. Once saved, always saved. So we're not legalists in that we do not tell anyone that they must follow any particular rules or standards in order to maintain or keep their salvation. That would make us legalists, because you're not really saved unless you can keep certain rules. Well, we don't teach that. We don't preach that. So we're not legalists because we don't add works to get saved, and we're not legalists because we don't add any works to stay saved. You follow me? So that is a false accusation. Someone says, oh, you're a legalist. Your pastor's a legalist. They don't know what they're talking about. They're a false accuser. Don't lose any sleep over it. Don't let it bother you. They're wrong. It's simply not true. If someone calls you a legalist because you have and you're for high standards, don't lose any sleep over it. They are ignorant or they're liars, one or the other. However, we do believe that once a person is saved, that good works are part of the Christian life. So there's no works for me to get saved. There are no works for me to stay saved. But once I am saved, I'm supposed to do good works. God created me to do good works. Look at Ephesians chapter 2 in your Bible, verse number 10. Okay, for we, some of those who are saved by grace through faith, that's verse 8 and 9, for we are his workmanship created in Christ Jesus unto good works, which God hath before ordained that we should walk in them. So he saved me to do good works. Don't miss this tonight. You think this is in your notes here. Ready? Our works are the fruit, not the root of our salvation. Our works are the fruit, not the root of our salvation. Our good works is because we're saved. It's not what makes us saved. Very important you understand that. And that's why I say we're not legalists, because we have standards. That is the fruit of being saved, not the root of it. Meaning we don't do those things so that we can get saved. Because we are saved, that's the fruit that we bear, is a clean, holy life.
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In John 10:10, Jesus said, "I am come that ye might have life, and that ye might have it more abundantly." 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

0: Did you know people used to believe that life came from non-life? They used to think that maggots came from dead meat. How about this? Some people think in evolution life came from non-life. Huh. We ought to get excited about God, for he has no limitations. The eyes of the Lord are in every place, beholding the evil and the good. And did you know God has absolutes? Did you know Jesus has all power? A-L-L, all power. That's pretty absolute, isn't it? And Jesus came and spake unto them, saying, all power is given unto me in heaven and in earth. And Jesus created all things. All things were made by him, and without him was not anything made that was made. God sure has got the edge on science. Science is changing, but God never changes. God is changeless. He lives outside the realm of time. The Bible tells us, I am the Lord, I change not. Jesus Christ is the same yesterday, today, and forever. Boy, aren't you glad that God is not situational? You say, I like to live by situational ethics. How would you like to drive a car with situational brakes? Maybe, just maybe, you ought to decide you want something with some real absolutes that was trustworthy and never changed.
1: This is Pete Cowling.
2: May I ask you a serious question? Maybe the most important question you could ever be asked. It has to do with the reality of life and death and what will happen to you when you die. Can you honestly say that you know for certain where you will spend eternity? Before you dismiss the question, I beg you, don't turn away from such an important matter. Would you consider for just a moment what the Bible, God's word to man, tells us? The Bible teaches us that in the beginning, God created the heavens and the earth. His power is so wonderful that all he had to do was speak, and things came into being. He created this world and everything in it. On the sixth day of creation, he made man and breathed life into man. God placed the man, Adam, and the wife that he gave him, Eve, into a perfect garden called Eden. They were free to enjoy the fruit of the garden. There was only one rule, to not eat the fruit of a particular tree. Their disobedience made them sinners. And because we are sons and daughters of Adam and Eve, we too are sinners by nature. Romans 3:10 says, as it is written, there is none righteous, no, not one. Romans 3:23 tells us, for all have sinned and come short of the glory of God. We are all sinners. I do not say that to condemn you. The truth is, we are already under condemnation for our sin. I share this news with you because those in danger need to be warned. If you die as a sinner, the Bible is very clear that the penalty is separation from God forever in the lake of fire and brimstone. Romans 6:23 begins with, for the wages of sin is death. Revelation 20:14-15 says, and death and hell were cast into the lake of fire. This is the second death. And whosoever was not found written in the book of life was cast into the lake of fire. As sinners, we do not deserve heaven. We cannot earn heaven, no matter how much good we try to do. We are already damaged by sin, and that is damage that we cannot repair or make right on our own. All men are sinners, and all men must die because of sin. Romans 5:12. Wherefore, as by one man sin entered into the world, and death by sin, and so death passed upon all men, for that all have sinned. Adam's sin has gotten all of us into a world of trouble. But just as his sin has damaged us all, there is one whose life can make us new and acceptable to God. That one man is Jesus Christ. Jesus is God, come in the flesh, born of a virgin, so that he would not be a son of Adam, but the Son of God. He is perfect and holy, and yet His life was given for us on the cross as our substitute. His death was the payment for our sin. Only He could make the payment for us, because He had no payment to make for Himself. Romans 5:8 tells us, "But God commendeth His love toward us, in that while we were yet sinners, Christ died for us." He made the full payment for your sin, and then after 3 days, Jesus arose from the dead. He conquered sin and death so that never again could it enslave us and take us to hell. Again, Romans 6:23 says, "For the wages of sin is death, but the gift of God is eternal life through Jesus Christ our Lord." Eternal life is a gift paid for by Jesus. It is freely available to anyone who will receive it. The way to receive that eternal life is by believing. It is faith, not our works, that God exchanges for righteousness. The Apostle Paul wrote in Ephesians 2:8-9, "For by grace are ye saved through faith, and that not of yourselves, it is the gift of God, not of works, lest any man should boast." God takes our work out of salvation, so that we cannot depend on ourselves to be saved. We have a choice to accept or reject His offer of eternal life. Nobody can make that choice for you. Each man, woman, and child must decide for themselves if they will or will not be saved by believing on Jesus Christ. Jesus did everything for you. There is nothing for you to do but believe it. That belief is called repentance in the Bible. It is a change of mind or change of belief. Whatever it is you have been trusting beside Jesus alone cannot save you. You need to change your belief to be only Jesus. His death, burial, and resurrection alone can purchase your salvation. There is no church or religion that can save you. There is no amount of good works that can save you. There is no amount of money that can buy your salvation. Salvation is not based upon your race, finances, or education. Everyone has to get saved the same way, rich or poor, healthy or sick, wise or unwise. It is only through Jesus Christ that anyone can be saved. Acts 4:12 in our Bible says, "Neither is there salvation in any other, for there is none other name under heaven given among men whereby we must be saved." My friend, if you have made the decision to put your trust in Jesus only to save you, would you do that right now? We do not know when we will die, but we know that we will die, and then it will be too late. Would you now accept Jesus Christ as your personal Savior? He loves you and wants to save you today. He did for you what you cannot do for yourself. Will you receive His gift of eternal life?
3: Why do people love International Baptist Church? Just ask them, they will tell you.
4: I love IBC because the people here are friendly, kind, loving, soul winners, love missionaries. And also I love IBC because we have a pastor that preaches the Bible and helps us to grow spiritually and to do the will of God.
3: Come find your reason to love IBC.
5: 1 Kings 8, verses 57 and 58. The Lord our God be upon us as he was with our fathers. Let him not leave us nor forsake us, that he may incline our hearts unto him to walk in all his ways and to keep his commandments and his statutes and his judgments, which he commanded our father. Notice why Solomon prayed for God's presence. He said that he may incline our hearts unto him to walk in all his ways and to keep his commandments and his statutes and his judgments, which he commanded our fathers. Remember, we cannot enter into the Christian life without the grace of God drawing us, and we can't live the Christian life without the grace of God providing for our help. We can't obey God, understand the Bible, or overcome sin without him and his help. I guess that's why the Christian life is a life of faith and dependence. The grace of God, our only hope. Something to think about.
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0: not make the mistake of so many, even so many so-called Christians, who only seek God when they are in trouble. Too many only seek God and God's way when their way has failed. You're supposed to seek God's way before you set out. You don't try your way, and then if it fails, okay, God, what's your way?
1: You're listening to a portion of a message preached at International Baptist Church, Dumaguete, by Pastor Randy DeMova. Trust Him. Though we may not always be able to trace God, we can always trust God. Trust God's way.
0: There will be moments and times where you have a hard time seeing the way. We'd like to think that God just makes everything perfectly clear to us, but there's times where He only shows us just the next step. And we don't know what the step after that's going to be. But we trust Him with the next step and know that once we're there, we can trust Him with the next step and then trust Him again with the next step. There's a lot of folks who will never get on God's path because God won't reveal beginning to end. He just shows you the next step. And for too many people, that's not good enough. They don't trust God enough to get them to the final place that they ought to get to. There will be times that everyone is telling you to go a different direction than God is leading you, and you'll even question the way that God is leading you. But these are the times that your trust in the Lord matters most. This is when this verse is important, when it's hard to trust. Is when you need to trust in the Lord with all your heart. You'll be tempted to lean unto your own understanding, to fall back to how other people do it, or what you've always been told, or what makes sense to you, or what makes sense to others. Don't do it. Trust in the Lord. Trust in the Lord. He makes no mistakes. Trust in the Lord with all thine heart. Solomon continues as he's instructing his son here. If you look back at your Bible, Proverbs chapter 3, look at verse number 6. He says, "In all thy ways acknowledge him, and he shall direct." What a great word, direct. Again, I can tell you, these verses tonight are going to put you on one side or the other, and it's not for me to judge you tonight. You ought to figure it out for yourself, and then ask yourself, are you on the right side or not? But either you're allowing God to direct your steps, or you're not. "But in all thy ways acknowledge him, and he shall direct thy paths." Do not make the mistake of so many, even so many so-called Christians, who only seek God when they are in trouble. Too many only seek God and God's way when their way has failed. You're supposed to seek

0: And oh God, if you'll get me out of here alive, I promise you. And, you know, and some of those men have kept their promises, but most I would say, whew, just kidding, God. In all thy ways, acknowledge him. We're not only supposed to seek God and his ways when we're in trouble. We're to seek to know his ways, his paths, in all our ways.
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0: God never makes the sinner feel comfortable with his sin. God always works to separate the sinner from his sin. God wants to get you away from that sin because he knows that that sin will destroy you. He knows where it's leading you. God wants to deliver you from that and let you live with him and enjoy and walk in truth. And God has so much more for you.
1: 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Rather than confessing and dealing with our sin, we tend to cover it up and hide. Choose your relationship with God over your sin.
0: This is the condemnation. Light is come into the world. And men loved darkness rather than light, because their deeds were evil. For everyone that doeth evil hateth the light, neither cometh to the light, lest his deeds should be reproved. But he that doeth truth cometh to the light, that his deeds may be made manifest, that they are wrought in God. Now this is why it becomes a hindrance to walk with God, because we don't like having our sin revealed. The Bible says that men love darkness rather than light, right? Well, why? Well, the light reveals the truth about them. The light makes manifest or reveals or shows what's wrong with us. And we like to cover those things up. That's why a bunch of you ladies are wearing makeup tonight. You're trying to hide something that you don't want others to see. You get, what they call it, foundation or cover up or whatever, right? And I'm not making funny, and I'm just saying that this is just reality. You're concerned about your appearance, and you got, you know, some big zit popped up on your forehead this morning, and you got to cover it up, so you know, you powder your nose or whatever you do to try to hide blemishes. And boy, there's a lot of money made in that industry. Every department store you walk into, every drug store you walk into, man, it's just, there it is, man. It's makeup and makeup and makeup and makeup. I got to walk through that section to get to the important stuff in the story. Why? Because people are concerned about appearance and hiding the things that they're embarrassed about. May I say, but that's sin, and so men would rather keep their sin covered up and hide their sin, and they don't want it revealed. And so they don't like coming to where there's light. They want to stay in the dark or in the shadows where nobody can see what's true about them. If you love your sin, you're not going to be comfortable with God. God never makes the sinner feel comfortable. You're not close to God. I would ask you, what sin are you not willing to let go of? Sin keeps you from getting close to God. And your guilt, the guilt of your sin is what keeps you from getting close to God. You don't feel comfortable with God. You feel guilty. God never makes the sinner feel comfortable with his sin. God always works to separate the sinner from his sin. God wants to get you away from that sin because he knows that that sin will destroy you. He knows where it's leading you. God wants to deliver you from that and let you live with him and enjoy and walk in truth. And God has so much more for you, but sin is going to take it. And so God wants to pull you out of sin, but sin will keep you from God. You need God when you have sinned. You need him to shine a big bright light on it. You know what would help you tonight? Make that decision that even when you don't feel like it, you come to church. And when you feel guilty and ashamed, you still come to church. Because what you need is that big old spotlight right there to shine on you and make it obvious to you what's wrong with you. You need sin revealed in your life.
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0: 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In this broadcast, we feature the dynamic preaching of Dr. Jack Hiles, a man of conviction, clarity, and unwavering commitment to the truths of the King James Bible. For more than four decades, Dr. Hiles faithfully proclaimed God's word from the pulpit of First Baptist Church of Hammond, impacting generations with messages that uplift Christ, strengthen families, and stir hearts toward revival.
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2: So much is here in the seventh chapter of Revelation. So much is here. I was thinking tonight, I doubt if there's any chapter in the Bible that appeals to as many different types of people as does the seventh chapter of the Revelation. In this service tonight, all kinds of people are here. All kinds of Christians. There are those people here tonight that if I would preach a sermon on prophecy, you would just delight. There are those who would say, no, we've had enough prophecy lately. Then there are those who would far prefer me to preach something of comfort. If I could preach something of comfort, and you'd say, I like that. Brother Hiles has comforted the people tonight. Others of you would yawn and say, oh, that's too gooey. I wish you'd preach on prophecy again. Then there are those of you who'd say, well, I want something that teaches me about the future. I want to know what I'm going to be like in heaven. There are others of you who'd like for me to be dynamic. There are others of you who'd like for me to skin everybody here but you and just knock the fire out of them so you could say, boy, that's the kind of preaching I like. And one time a preacher preached. He preached to one man. One man was living a bad life, and this preacher preached the entire sermon to one deacon. Let him have it. I mean the entire sermon. He unloaded the whole truck on one guy. And so he finished the sermon, walked back to the door. First lady came out, said, I don't appreciate that. You preached the whole sermon to me. I don't appreciate it. And next fellow came out, said, I'm mad at you. Said, you preached at nobody but me tonight. And the first 10 folks that walked out were mad because the preacher preached to them. And finally came the deacon to whom he had preached. And the deacon said, you sure let them have it tonight. A lot of you would like me. You like when I beat the pulpit and stomp and kick and say, lock it or lump it. A lot of you said, boy, that's what I call good preaching. And see there, we have one here already. And so all kinds of people are here. And though I do not try to cater to anybody's whims or fancies, I do like to feed everybody. And in the seventh of Revelation, there's something here for everyone. There's something, for example, to the prophecy student here. For in the seventh of Revelation, we have the tribulation saint. In the Bible, we read about the rapture of the church. I like it better, the rapture of the saint. But all the Christian people are suddenly called out of the world, and the world is left occupied, populated only by the unsaved. That's what is called the rapture. Now, there will be a time called the tribulation period that follows the rapture. During that time, the world shall know unprecedented trouble and travail and sorrow and death and disease and famine and war for 7 years. Now, people oftentimes ask me, will anybody be saved in that seven-year period? And the answer is found here in Revelation chapter 7. In Revelation 7, we have the story of 144,000 Jews, 12,000 from each of the 12 tribes of Israel. During the tribulation period, these Jews, 144,000, will be saved. They'll spread themselves over the world as missionaries to preach the gospel of the grace of God. And multitudes of people will be saved during the tribulation period, led to Christ by these Jews, 144,000 in number. Now, bear this in mind, that a person who has heard the gospel and rejected it will not have a chance to be saved during the tribulation period. That means tonight, if Jesus Christ were to come back after I finish preaching tonight, and you're not saved, you won't have a chance to get saved during the tribulation period. 2 Thessalonians chapter 2 says that God will send those people strong delusion that they should believe a lie. That means when the rapture takes place, if you've not been saved, you've had it. But there will be people who've not heard the gospel, and they will have a chance to get saved during the tribulation period, even after the rapture. There are little boys and girls, let's see. How many of you have a child that's, say, under

gone through great tribulation and have washed their robes white in the blood of the Lamb. So, we have in Revelation chapter 7, the entire chapter deals with those who will be saved after the rapture during the seven-year tribulation period, between the rapture and the millennium, when Christ shall come again for his own to usher in the rapture and with his own to usher in the millennium. In that seven-year period, great host of people will be saved, won to Christ by the Jewish missionaries. So, Revelation chapter 7 has something for the theologian, for the prophetic student, for the student of eschatology. But there's something else in the seventh chapter of Revelation, and that is, to me, one of the most interesting things is this. That is that John called, and this is a practical truth, John called Jesus a lamb. John is on the Isle of Patmos. Suddenly, an angel comes or a messenger comes from heaven and reveals to John some beautiful, beautiful revelation. She shows him the rapture. He shows him the marriage of the Lamb. He shows him the judgment seat of Christ. John sees the great tribulation. He sees the earth during 7 years. He sees the heaven during 7 years. He sees the second coming of Christ with his own on white horses. He sees the millennial age when Jesus shall rule and reign on the earth for 1,000 years. He sees the New Jerusalem. He sees great and glorious pictures as he's on the Isle of Patmos. But the strange thing about it is, every time he sees Jesus just about, he calls him the Lamb. Now, if it were me, I'd have said he's the king. In the midst of the throne, there stood a king. Or, in the midst of the throne, there stood the Savior. Or, in the midst of the throne, there stood God incarnate. But 27 times in Revelation, the beloved John chooses to call Jesus a lamb of all things. Why? I think I know why. Because that's the first thing that John the Apostle ever heard Jesus call. That's the first thing he ever heard Jesus call. When John was a young man, there came through his area, out in the wilderness, a fellow preaching. His name was John the Baptist. And John the Beloved was only a young fellow then, not even saved. He went to hear John the Baptist preach. And this strange preacher out in the wilderness, and great crowds came out to hear him. And John heard him. And John the Beloved. Now, John, the disciple who wrote the Revelation and wrote the Gospel of John and wrote 1 John, 2 John, and 3 John is not John the Baptist. So this young John went out to hear the preacher, John the Baptist, and he heard him. He saw him dressed in camel's hair, eating locust and wild honey. Dr. R.G. Lee says he ate grasshopper salad. I'm not sure that's what it was. But he saw him eating locust and wild honey. Strangest preacher you ever heard. He saw one time when he gave an invitation. Down the aisle came some hypocrites. And John heard John the Baptist, no doubt, say, "You generation of vipers, go back where you were. How should you flee the wrath of God?" But one day on the banks of the Jordan, John the Baptist stood, and this young man, John, who had never been saved even, he heard him preach. And in John 1:29, when John the Baptist said, "Here comes Jesus, I am the forerunner, he must increase, I must decrease," and suddenly, "Here comes Christ." And John the Baptist said, "Behold, the Lamb of God that taketh away the sins of the world." And John, a young man in the crowd, never forgot it. Now he's an old man. He's on the Isle of Patmos. Years have passed since that day when he heard John the Baptist say, "Behold the Lamb of God." But there's something lodged in his mind he can't get away from. He picks up his pen to write what he sees. Young people, you listen too. He picks up his pen to write what he sees. And he writes down 27 times he calls Jesus the Lamb. Isn't that interesting? At the judgment seat of Christ, he says, "I saw one like a lamb." When Jesus comes in the clouds of glory, John said, "I saw one like a lamb." And here in the 7th of Revelation, as he looks up and sees the throne of God in heaven, he says, "There's one who's like a lamb. And that one like a lamb feeds us. And that one like a lamb leads us." What does that teach me? That teaches me that it's important that we put impressions in the minds of our young people, because those impressions will linger as long as they live. As long as they live. John heard Jesus called the Lamb. The first time he saw him, he heard him called the Lamb of God. Never got away from it. He never got away from it. And so, there's a practical truth here. But there's something else. There's also a truth about heaven here. Now follow me. John looks up and he sees the throne. And he sees Jesus at the throne. He doesn't say, "I see Jesus." Now, Stephen said, "I see the Son of Man at the right hand of the Father," when he saw him. But John says, "I see a lamb." Now, wait a minute. When he saw him the first time, he saw a lamb. When he saw him the last time, he saw a lamb. That teaches me that Jesus was recognizable in heaven as John saw him, exactly as he was when he came to be baptized in the Jordan River. Could I say a word about that?
I

think that heaven is far too unreal to most of us. I've said this so often from this pulpit. I am weary of a heaven where everybody wears white dresses and everybody's a blonde. Blondes have more fun, and everybody's a blonde, and everybody, and here's Brother Streeter up in heaven, has a white dress on, has long flowing white hair. Decent, be blessing to have any kind of long flowing hair, wouldn't it? And I feel sorry for you. I was bald once myself, and but I am long flowing white hair, and here's Brother Streeter, has wings, long blonde hair, white outfit, going around the magic wand, saying, holy, holy, holy, holy, holy, holy, holy, sprinkling heavenly manna all over people, all over heaven, and sprinkling gold dust. And now that's not what heaven's like. And that's not what we're going to be like. We're going to be like Jesus. And John saw him by the Jordan River, and he saw him in heaven, and the same thing was said about him. He's the Lamb of God by the Jordan River. He's the Lamb of God in heaven. And so I don't think we'll be so much different. The resurrection body, I don't think will have blood in it, because flesh and blood cannot inherit the kingdom of heaven. But Jesus, in his resurrection body, said to the disciples, I'm not a spirit. Reach hither and feel my hand. I've got flesh and bone. A spirit doesn't have flesh and bone. So I think our bodies in heaven will have flesh and bone. I think we'll be quite recognizable. I think you'll see John Colston in heaven. I mean, if you see him there, I think now he'll stumble as he walks in the gate, the golden gate. But and he may find the wrong way. But anyway, John Colston, you'll see him. And you'll say, there's old John Colston. Well, I'll declare, didn't think you'd make it, John. There you are. And prettier than you were on earth, but I recognize him. Yes, we will be recognizable in heaven. Yes, we will know each other in heaven. Yes, we will be known then as we are known now in heaven. Yes, we will know our loved ones and friends in heaven. And so that's taught here. So many things are taught in the seventh chapter. To the prophetic student, there is the teaching of the saved during the tribulation period. To the practical student, there is the fact that we ought to be careful our impressions on young people, for they never forget the early impressions. And to the one who wants to know about heaven, there's the fact that we will be known even as we're also known. But there's also comfort here. There's also comfort. John says, the Lamb shall be our shepherd. The Lamb shall be our shepherd. He shall feed us. He shall lead us. He knows what it's like to be a part of the flock. That's one reason why I think that Jesus will be our shepherd, and he's called a lamb. You know, if you've ever been a lamb, then you can be a better shepherd. I don't think anybody ever has, but if you could ever be a lamb, then you could be a better shepherd. I know about a fellow who works with blind people in Texas. Do you know, for 2 months he covered his eyes and would not see. He walked in a world of darkness for 2 months so he could understand blind people. Before he worked with them. You know, that's one reason why we have so many preachers that are way up here. You know, this morning, all over America, some fellow stood up and said, Brother beloved, we come to you in the name of Jehoshaphat and Rehoboam and all the fat boys and Boam boys, and we come to thee this morning, and we open turn our attention towards Strong's Concordance and Strong's Theology. And Niebuhr says this, and Brunner says this, and Strong says this, and Barth says this, and the people slept all the way through it. You know what's wrong with that fella? He needs to be a lamb for a while. He needs to be a lamb. He needs to know what a lamb needs. He needs to know the hungry heart of the audience and the hungry heart of people. And so our Lord was a lamb. He came. He could understand John. John here on the Isle of Patmos. He was alone, exiled by himself on a lonely, barren island. Jesus could be his shepherd. Jesus had no place to lay his head. John was suffering. Jesus could be his shepherd. He suffered too. And so there's a blessed truth of comfort here. Here's John, exiled, persecuted for his stand of preaching the gospel, preaching the word, and giving his testimony. John is lonely, but Jesus comes, and John looks up and says, I see him not as a king. I don't need a king. John said, I see him not as a savior, because I've already been saved. John says, I see him as not as the Messiah. I don't need a Messiah. But John says, exiled out here on the lonely island with all the suffering and persecution, John said, I need a shepherd. And then John happens to think Jesus was lonely. Jesus was persecuted. Jesus was hated. Jesus was exiled. Jesus was a man of sorrows. Jesus was a man acquainted with grief. And John says, well, he was a lamb too. The Lamb is my shepherd. I think one of the greatest scriptures in all the Bible is the one that says Jesus was touched with the feeling of our infirmities. He knows our suffering. You have a heavy heart tonight? You think you just can't take the problems you face tomorrow? Jesus understands. Nobody else may understand. I
I guess, and I've said this so often, I guess none of us really understands the other, do we? A fellow called me on the phone the last week, and I had, and he said, I think I told you this morning, he said, I hope he's here tonight. If I knew he was, I'd spend longer than I planned to. But he said, I want an explanation for why you embarrassed that young lady last Sunday. And I said, son, you will not get it from me. I'm not in the habit of explaining to guys like you why I do what I do in the pulpit. By the way, guys like you either. Not at all. I promised God 25 years ago my pulpit was my business and his, and it's nobody else's business. Not at all. And so, anyway, he said, well, he said, I think you ought to explain it. And I said, why don't you join a church with some sissy preacher where he'll explain everything to you? And he said, I think I will. Of course, he didn't belong here anyway. And I said, I hope you do. And I said, when you do, I hope you enjoy the lace he wears on his skirt while he preaches. I felt led to hang up. And a little lady called me after a while and said, that was my boss. That was my boss. But she said, I agree with you. I won't tell him. But I'll say this. Now, nobody understands that. People say, folks who misbehave in the service upset the preacher. They don't upset the preacher. They upset sinners that are on their way to hell. That's who they upset. And it's too important. It's too important. But nobody quite understands it. But I'll tell you one thing. Our Lord understands it. He understands your burden. He understands your problem. He understands your heartache. He understands your need. And so John says, I saw. What do you see, John? I see a throne. Who's on it? Well, it's God's son. What do you call him? A king? No, I don't see him as a king. Messiah? No, I don't see him as a Messiah. I recall back yonder years ago when I was a young man, I went to hear John the Baptist priest, and he said, behold, the Lamb of God. I never got away from it. I've remembered it all these years. The Lamb of God. And I see a lamb. Why a lamb? He said, the lamb is my shepherd. He once was a lamb. He submitted himself to the cross. He was meek as a lamb. Isaiah said, he was led as a sheep dumb before his shearers is dumb, and as a lamb to the slaughter. He became a lamb. He suffered the feelings of a lamb. He suffered the scourgings of a lamb. He suffered the dying of a lamb. He died as a lamb. But up from the grave he arose with a mighty triumph for his foes. And he's the Son of God. But John says to me, he's a lamb. He understands me. He's a lamb. The lamb is my shepherd. But there's something else here, I think, and I haven't gotten to the sermon yet. There's something else, and that is this. The completeness of Jesus Christ is in Revelation chapter 7. The completeness of Jesus Christ. Now, if you fellows will turn on a microphone, I'm going to put on a drama performance up here again. And let me have this nearest mic here to me. I don't want this to stand, just the mic. Thank you. All right, now follow me. In the Jews' worship, in the tabernacle, later in the temple, but I'll use the tabernacle, there was, just at the east, there was a gate inside to the court. Just inside that court, there was a brazen altar. It was a place where fire was burning all the time. Lambs were placed on that altar as sacrifices for the sins of the people. There was a constant sacrifice, a continual burnt offering going up to God, and lambs were offered as a sacrifice. Now, when on the Day of Atonement, the high priest would take the blood of that innocent lamb, place that blood in a basin. He would walk through the front yard or the court of the tabernacle, inside the tabernacle itself with that blood. He'd pass the candlestick on the left, the table of showbread on the right. He would pass the altar of incense right before him and come to a big veil, a big veil. That veil was 7 inches thick. Inside that veil, there was a room 15 feet long, 15 feet wide, and 15 feet high. That room represented heaven. The high priest would take that blood, walk inside that room with the blood. He would sprinkle that blood on the mercy seat, which is the top of a piece of furniture inside that room. God's presence dwelt over that mercy seat. Now follow me. Here's a lamb that died out here. The high priest took the blood of that lamb and walked inside the Holy of Holies, representing heaven, and sprinkled that blood. He then would turn toward the people, walk outside of the room again, hold his hands toward heaven, and cry, "It is finished! It is finished!" That means that God's justice had been satisfied. That means that God had consumed the sacrifice. God had sent his fire, and God had accepted the sacrifice. And now the sins of the people have been atoned for.
But now follow me. Now, John, before that lamb was slain, somebody had to go out and gather a lamb from the flock. Some shepherd tending the flock would have to give up his lamb. And that shepherd would give that lamb. That lamb would give his life. The high priest would take his blood inside the mercy seat. Now follow me. That tabernacle pictures the heavenly tabernacle. Hebrews chapter 9 says, who is the shepherd out yonder on the hills tending his flock? Who is it? That's Jesus Christ. He's the good shepherd. And so we come out and we get a lamb. And the lamb is given up by the shepherd. And the lamb is offered on the altar. Who's that lamb? That's Jesus. He's the Lamb of God. He's the shepherd, but he's more than the shepherd. He's the lamb in the flock also. And so that lamb is offered on the sacrifice, altar sacrifice, and that lamb becomes the sacrifice. Jesus is the shepherd. Jesus is the lamb. But wait a minute. On the cross of Calvary, he became our lamb. In Psalm 23, he was the shepherd. The Lord is my shepherd, I shall not want. But he became a Lamb of God on the cross. But wait a minute, he's also the high priest. He rose from the dead after 3 days and three nights and became the high priest and took his own blood from the altar where his own blood was shed. He was a lamb 3 days ago. Now he's the high priest. He was a shepherd back yonder. Then he was the lamb. Then he was the high priest. Jesus took his own blood and walked inside, past in heaven's holy of holies and in the presence of God himself in heaven. He sprinkled his own blood. That's why Mary Magdalene came to him and he said, touch me not, touch me not. Why? Because the high priest could not be touched from the time that he took the blood in the basin and walked inside the holy of holies and sprinkled the blood. He came back out and he said to Thomas, now reach hither and feel the scar in my hands and side. What had happened? Between the time he saw Mary Magdalene and said, touch me not, and the time he saw Thomas and said, touch me, he had gone into heaven, sprinkled his blood on the mercy seat, and it satisfied the righteous demands of a holy God. Let me say, my precious friend, Jesus is all you need. He's the good shepherd for weary, hungering sheep. He's the lamb for sinners that need a sacrifice. He's the high priest for people that need someone to sprinkle the blood on the mercy seat. He's all you need. He's all you need. I preach across this great country. There ought to be a revival in our pulpits of magnifying the person of Jesus Christ. There ought to be. Listen, we have gotten to where we're busy with social improvement. The average preacher is more concerned about the pollution. He's more concerned about the race problem. He's more concerned about the hippies. He's more concerned about the Black Panthers. He's more concerned about social problems. He's more concerned about hunger problems. When the honest, simple truth is, what this old nation needs is a generation of preachers to say the answer for every need is Jesus Christ. The shepherd out on the hill tending his sheep, he's the good shepherd. The lamb dying on the brazen altar, he's the lamb dying on the cross. The high priest going inside the Holy of Holies, he's the high priest. Somebody wrote, he is everything to me and everything will always be. And as A.B. Simpson wrote, once it was the blessing, now it is the Lord. Once it was the feeling, now it is his word. Once his gifts I wanted, now the giver own. Once I sought for healing, now himself alone. All in all is Jesus. Of Jesus will I sing. Everything is Jesus, and Jesus is everything. You know what will fill the churches in America again? The preaching of the person of Jesus Christ. You know what will build our Sunday schools again and bring this old godless nation to its knees? The preaching of the person of Jesus Christ. The Bible is still true. He said, and I, if I be lifted up, will draw all men unto me. Listen to me. I came here over 11 years ago. Some of you folks know what we had that first Sunday night when I stood in the pulpit. You know what kind of crowd we had. Some of you folks recall that little handful of 40 people that showed up for Bible study back in those days. Some of you folks remember the crowds on Sunday night. 150 on Sunday night was a good crowd. And you know I'm no great preacher. And you know I'm no great orator. And you know I'm no great theologian. There's one thing we've done in this pulpit for 11 long years. We have magnified the person of Christ. We've said it's not the church, it's Christ. It's not the baptism, it's Christ. It's not the communion, it's Christ. And oh, when John saw in the 7th of Revelation the glories of heaven, he saw Jesus Christ as the all-sufficient one. May I say tonight, whatever your need is, you'll find that need satisfied in the Lord Jesus Christ. Are you a lost sinner needing salvation? You'll find the answer in Christ.
Are you a backslider, needing reclamation? You'll find the answer in Christ. Are you facing dilemmas and frustrations? You'll find the answer in Christ. Do you want joy? You'll find the answer in Christ. You want a purpose in life? You'll find the answer in Christ. So when John looked up and saw the throne of God, he saw Jesus as the Lamb. He's saying he's the all-sufficient one. But now the practical part of the sermon. The main lessons, two of them. One is, we need shepherds today. We need shepherds today. Jesus is not here. He's left us to be what he was while he was here. Yes, it's still true. The Lord is my shepherd, I shall not want. But if the Lord is the shepherd for people today, he'll have to be the shepherd for people through people. Did you ever hear the word under-shepherd? Churches need a pastor, and they say, Lord, send us the right under-shepherd. What does that mean? That means God has no hands but our hands to do his work today. He has no feet but our feet to lead men to his way. He has no tongue but our tongue to tell men that Christ died. He has no help but our help to lead men to his side. We're the only Bible this careless world will read. We're the sinner's gospel. We're the scoffer's creed. We're the Lord's last message written in deed and word. What if the line is crooked and what if the print is blurred? What if our hands are busy with other works than his? What if our sins are leading, our feet are leading where sin's allurement is? What if our tongues are speaking of things that Christ would spurn? How can we hope to aid him and hasten his return? What am I saying? I'm saying that God comforts people. Yes, but he uses lambs to do it. I mean like you. Listen, did you know that aged people need shepherds? I mean this. I wish, and here's one of the sad things about having a big church. I'd like to be able to talk with each of you, myself, about your burdens and problems, but I can't. By the way, I think there are more advantages to a big church than disadvantages. One advantage is, if you're a little church and stay little, you're not much church in this area because you're not reaching folks for Christ. And now, what in a church like this? That's why we have Brother Streeter, and that's why we have Brother Colston, and that's why we have Dr. Billings, and that's why we have Sunday school superintendents, and that's why we have teachers, and that's why we have deacons. Everybody has to pastor his own little area. The world needs somebody to pastor. But you say, Brother Hiles, I'm not trained. How can I help my kids? I'm not trained. Let me ask you a question. You ever been a kid? How many of you, you hate to admit it, and it humbles you to have to say it, but at one time, you were a frustrating teenager. You, at one time, were a teenager. Now, I can't feature some of you ever being teenagers, but it may have been back in the Spanish-American War. It may have been back when Lee surrendered to Appomattox. By the way, we was robbed in the war. And, We wouldn't have surrendered, but we're peace lovers. We shall save your Confederate money. The South shall rise again. But how many of you would admit you at one time were teenagers? Huh? Raise your hand. You remember the problems you had when you were teenagers? Huh? Well, say, then you were a lamb. You can be a shepherd of teenagers, can't you? Yeah, you're a teenager. Anybody here that goes so far back that you one time were a child? Anybody here like that? All right, then you might could shepherd children. You see, you were a lamb. The lamb is my shepherd. God is saying, I want people who have been there to help folks who are now there. That's what he's saying. That's one reason why some folks work in the nursery. Little babies, 3, 4, 5 weeks old, and they're crying and kicking. And God bless these nursery workers who stop and remember when they were 3 weeks old and how they felt. And they understand. But the lamb is my shepherd. That's why John was saying one of the finest things about it is that he who is my shepherd used to be a lamb. Isn't that wonderful? I'm a lamb. And he said, I have a shepherd that used to be a lamb. That's why God became flesh. That's why, by the way, that just some God way up yonder in the heaven somewhere that never did become flesh, never came to earth, who just the omnipotent, omniscient, omnipresent God up yonder, we wave at him every Sunday morning and say, the Lord is in his holy temple. Lord, hi, Lord, we honor you up there, whoever you are, wherever you are, a supreme being somewhere. That's not what you need. John said, thank God, I don't have a lamb that was never a shepherd that was never a lamb. The lamb is my shepherd. The lamb is my, he was a lamb. He was like me. And now he's my shepherd. He understands. That's why teachers, Sunday school teachers, that's why you ought to pastor your classes. I mean that. You have class members that have frustration. They have needs. They need you. They can't all come to see me. They can't all come to see Brother Streeter. And by the way, they won't. They won't. They're afraid of me. A lot of them. Why? I have people come to my office that I think are going to have stroke. They walk in and they're trembling. Now, I've been around me for a long time, and I'm never scared. And
But you know what? They say, well, he's the preacher. He's the preacher. But you know what? Some of you lambs ought to be shepherds too. You Sunday school teachers, you ought to decide you're going to pastor your class. There are boys and girls in your class that need someone who cares about their needs and their problems and their burdens and their heartache. Oh, many of you heard me tell this story. Louis Schulf, was it you with me one day out in Columbia Center? Where are you, Louis? Where is Louis sleeping tonight? I don't see him. In the choir? Good night. Has it gotten to that? But anyway, I think it was Louis. If it wasn't, it was one of our deacons. We're out in Columbia Center, and a little lady, we knocked on the door, and she said, may I help you? And I said, I'm Pastor Hiles. And she said, Pastor Hiles, I hear you on the radio. I see your picture in the paper every week. She said, to think that you would come by my house. Won't you come in? And then she said, please forgive my house. I have linoleum on the floor. The chair that she had, the intestines were coming out of it. So she said, I'm sorry. She said, Pastor, my husband was a drunkard, and he left, and I have to make a living for my boy. She said, I'm sorry. And I said, well, listen, let me tell you a story. I said, my dad was a drunkard, too, and my mother had to make a living for me, too. And I said, we also had early American furniture in our house. And I said, we had linoleum on the rug, on the floor. And I said, that chair you've got, I said, listen, there's more stuff in that chair that are already come out of that chair than we had in our chair. And she said, do you mean that Dr. Hiles, you walked on linoleum rugs when you were a boy? Yeah. You mean your mother made a living for you? Yeah. You mean that you had furniture like I have? Yes. You see? And she said, well, come on in. I never would have thought it. And I won her to Christ, won the boy to Christ. Both were baptized the next Sunday. You know why she got saved? Because the Lamb was her shepherd. The Lamb was her shepherd. If I'd walked up and said, oh, good morning, beloved, I will condescend. That means to come down. I will condescend. And I am Reverend Hiles. Had my collar on backwards and a skirt on. And listen, we don't need preachers who wear collars backwards. We need some preachers who can say, people can say, the Lamb is my shepherd. He knows how I feel. He knows my heartache. He knows my problem. He knows my burden. God bring the church back once again to the needs of the people, the needs of God, the gospel, and the needs of shepherding. You have folks that need you, teachers. You have members that need a lamb as their shepherd. Bus workers, God bless these folks that come on buses. We have all kinds. I mean, it's amazing what we have come on these buses. The motley crowd who are our bus captains. I mean, who come with our bus captains. This motley crowd of people. But you know those little boys and girls, they may be irritating, and they are. But did you know they need a shepherd? Young people, did you know that they need a shepherd? They need someone to help them. They need someone to encourage them, and someone to be their shepherd. The world needs shepherds. It's not enough just to be a lamb. You know what's trouble with you? You want to be a lamb. Your favorite scripture is, the Lord is my shepherd, I shall not want. What you ought to say is, I am a shepherd too. You want to just come be a lamb. You just want to follow around and lie down in green pastures all the time, don't you? Huh? You just want to be led to the still waters. You want to just come. Young people, you listen to me while I preach. The boy with the dark sweater on and the tie, talking to the girl beside him. Now, you've talked enough. And when I say be quiet, I mean be quiet. Every one of you. Now, you sit up and look at me. Now, the honest, simple truth is, people need shepherds. They do. By the way, that's what they need right there, too. And if they don't need it, that's what they're going to get, whether they need it or not. I am so sick. And I mean some of our better kids. There's some boys who work at this church going to lose their job if they don't start behaving in the service. I mean that. I saw one tonight. I'm just about that near to firing him. You say, that's my boy. Okay, then make him behave. See? Well, he says, I'll talk to you after service. Well, you won't. No, you won't, because I'm too busy. You better talk to your boy after the service. But you better do. You say, you talking to me? I probably am. I probably am. Now, I'm saying that it's not enough to be a lamb. You want to just come and sit in church? No, it's not enough. You want to say, the Lord is my shepherd? Look, there ought to come a day in your life where that ought not to be all of it. You ought to say, there are people that I shepherd. People in my little flock, the lamb. I like what that little girl said. Little girl said, she said, Daddy, would you give me something? And what she asked for. And the daddy said, why, sweetheart, said, don't ask me, ask God for it. Little girl said, well, Daddy, I'd rather ask you. And the daddy said, ask God for it. And the little girl said, I want to talk to somebody that's got skin on him. Did you know it's awful nice? Here's a fellow comes by and says, I'm in trouble. I need some help. And you say, the Lord is your shepherd. He needs somebody that's got skin on him.
The Lord is the shepherd, but the Lord has a bunch of under-shepherds. He has a bunch of little Santa Claus's helpers. You know, Santa Claus can't come to all the houses on Christmas. He never come to mine. But he can't come to all the houses. He has to have little helpers, you see. And the Lord needs helpers. The Lord is the great shepherd. But you know how he shepherds his sheep? He gives some to Brother Streeter, some to Brother Boardway, some to me, some to you, some to you, some to you, some to you, some to you. He gives you a bus route. He gives one a Sunday school class. He gives one a group, a little club somewhere. He gives one a circle of friends. And he gives one this and one that. But we all have people that we ought to shepherd. And so the lamb is the shepherd. Now, how can you be a lamb? A shepherd. How can you be a shepherd? In the first place, be a lamb. How did Jesus become the good shepherd? By being a lamb. How could he become the understanding shepherd? He was a lamb. Suppose, ridiculous to think about it, but suppose that a little lamb out here running across the meadow, suppose that little lamb suddenly one day could become a man, and that lamb, a fairy godmother waved her wand over the fella, and all of a sudden he became a Prince Charming, and the lamb became a man. And the lamb, at one time, he'd go out and he'd get his sheep, and he'd say, well, I won't be too rough on the sheep. I know how they feel. Or he may say, I'll have to be rough on the sheep because I know right now they need it. I was a lamb once myself. I understand. That's the first way. Are you a lamb? Then you can be a shepherd. There are people you can reach I can't reach. There are people at Inman Steel will never listen to me. They'll listen to you. Mr. Baldwin, that man you brought this morning, Mr. Baldwin runs a Baldwin Realty Company. He won this man in his office, and a man came forward this morning. I probably couldn't have reached that man. You see, it took one of the lamb to reach him. Not the shepherd, one of the lamb. The lamb was the shepherd. There are people at high school. Young people, the 61 you had saved last night. Isn't that wonderful? 61, they won to Christ last night. I couldn't have won those. They needed some lambs to win them. The shepherd? No, I'm sorry. The lamb had to be their shepherd. They want someone to talk their language, someone that knows them. And that you could win folks I couldn't win. You can help folks I can't help. You can be a shepherd to people because you're a lamb. The second thing, and that if you're going to be a shepherd, you ought to follow the lamb. Follow him who is the lamb. And may I say quickly, when you have an opportunity to become a shepherd, take it. Somebody asks you to teach a Sunday school class? Take it. Somebody asks you to have a bus route? Take it. Find some way where you can be a shepherd. Like I say, it's not enough to be a lamb. It's not enough just to be a part of the flock. God wants you to have a flock. Now, don't misunderstand me. You don't give up your right to be a part of the flock, but you ought to have you a little flock, too, you see. By the way, did you know I'm one of God's flock? Did you know that sometimes I need comforting, too? Now, I'm not telling you when, but I do. And so I have to come to the Lord and let the Lord be my shepherd, you see. You see, Brother Hodge, you do? Yeah, I do. I'm one of his flock, too, but I also have me a flock, you see. Now, you're one of his flock, but you also ought to have you a flock, a little flock. Of lambs. You are a lamb, but the lamb is to be a shepherd. And may I say this, be a good one. Do you have a Sunday school class? Be a good. Do you have a bus route? Be a good. Have a good bus route. Do you have a job in the church? Do it well. Little lambs need you. They need you. A man said to me this last week, he said this, he sat in my office and he said this last week, he said, Pastor, you're just what I need. You're just what I need. In fact, he said, you're just what so many people need. He said, I don't know how many people. You're just what they need, and you're what I need. Now, you ought to be what somebody needs. You need to have your own flock. It's time that a lot of you folks spend some time moonlighting as shepherds. You've been lambs long enough. Now, may I say very quickly, in closing, if you don't know the shepherd, he wants you to become one of his fold tonight. If you're not saved, you'd better get saved. I have no doubt in this world, in my mind, but that the coming of our Lord is imminent. I would not... Listen... I've been teaching prophecy for 25 years. I wrote a book on Revelation in 1954, I think it was, or 56. I think 54. 15, 16 years ago, I wrote a book on Revelation. I have been studying prophecy for 25 years. I think I know something about it. If I know one thing about Bible prophecy, the rapture is at hand. It won't be long. It won't be long. And if I also know one thing about it, I know this. I know that if Jesus came tonight, your destiny would be sealed. You know how to be saved. You know you're a sinner. You know sinners are lost. You know that Jesus went to the cross and died for sinners. You know that. You know that if you would trust him and give your life to him, trusting him as a person, as your Savior, you know he'd make you his child. Now, you know that. If Jesus came tonight, think of it. Think of it. If Jesus came tonight and suddenly all of us who are saved were taken, you'd be left on this earth without hope in this world. Somebody asked the question this morning in my class,
What's going to happen at the rapture on earth? The possibilities are limitless. Here's a man, take Ray Newton up here in the PA room, as an airplane pilot. Ray flies the friendly skies of United. Here he is flying between Las Vegas. Is that where you fly to now, Ray? Las Vegas? Maybe he's gotten rich already. I don't know. I don't have to go to Las Vegas anymore. I don't know. But I haven't seen any improvement in his tithe, if he has. But anyway, here's Ray Newton. He's flying from Las Vegas. He's a pilot, and suppose that the pilot, co-pilot, engineer, all saved. And suddenly, the trumpet sounds, and the dead in Christ rise, and the pilots go up. And there goes the planes all over the sky. Think of the airplanes running wild all over the sky. Think how many pilots who are saved flying through the air. Private planes and company planes and commercial planes. Think how many planes will crash. Think how many trains will run wild. Brother, think what Hammond be like. Good night. Talk about a tie-up. You'll have to have a helicopter to get around this town. Think how many trains will run wild, not stopping at crossings at all. Think how many cars. Suppose that tonight at 9:30, when all of us are on our way home, suppose that the rapture took place. Think of all the cars we'd be driving going wild. Think of it. Think of the tie-ups on the expressway. Think of it. And if you're not saved, you'd be left. And you'd be stopped somewhere because of accidents. And you'd stop and say, well, tonight I heard the preacher remind me. This is it. I think I'll get saved. No, you won't. No, you won't. You would have turned the Lord down for the last time. You won't get saved. No, you won't. You say, I'm young. I have plenty of time to get saved. You only have between now and the rapture. I don't care how old you are, how young you are. You say, I've got a lot of years. No, you don't. I am convinced that the 13-year-old child has no more years to get saved than the 65-year-old man. And so the 7th of Revelation reminds us that when Jesus comes for his own, trumpet of the Lord shall sound, and time shall be no more, and the morning breaks eternal bright and fair. The saved of earth have gathered over on the other shore, and the roll is called up yonder. Only those will be there who have received Christ as Savior. Are you born again? Are you ready for his coming? Are you saved? I beg you, consider Christ. Let us pray. Now our heads are bowed and our eyes are closed. May I first direct my statements to the entire audience, every person here. May I ask you a question? Are you saved? Do you know you're saved? Are you born again? Do you know it? If Jesus came tonight, would you meet him in the air? Do you know you would? How many would be honest and say, Brother Hiles, I am born again and I know it? Would you lift your hand, please? All over the house. If your hand is down, God loves you as much as he loves us. Thank you. You can lower your hand. Now, if your hand is down, God loves you and we love you. And lovingly and yet alarmingly, may I say, please don't put it off. If you don't want to be a Baptist, that's not it. You don't have to be a Baptist to go up the rapture, but you've got to be saved. I wonder how many would say, Brother Hiles, I'll be honest with you. I couldn't raise my hand then. I do not know that I'm saved, but I wish I did. I know that Jesus is coming, and I know that those who've heard the gospel and said no will have no chance after he comes, but I do not know that I'm saved, but I wish I did. I wish I did. And I wish you'd pray for me, Pastor, that I may know that I'm saved. First, on the lower floor, would you lift your hand and say with the uplifted hand, when you pray tonight, include me in the prayer. I'd like to know that I'm going to heaven when I die. Would you lift your hand on the lower floor? God bless you, sir. I see you. Who else on the lower floor? You'd say, include me in this prayer. I want to know that I'm ready for the coming of Jesus Christ. Pray for me. Lift your hand, please. On the lower floor. Way up high. Way up high, may I see it. You say, preacher, it'll be embarrassing. Not near as embarrassing as it'll be when you're found out when the Lord comes. Who else would say, pray for me? I want to know that I'm saved. On the lower floor. Who else? God bless you. I see that hand on my right. God love you. Who else on the lower floor? May I see your hand? God bless you, sir. I see that hand. He loves you tonight. Who else? Yes, God bless you, dear lady. He loves you. Thank you so much. Are there others on the lower floor? You don't know that you're saved, but you wish you did. Would you lift your hand, please? May I see your hand? Quickly, would you raise it? In the balcony, who would say, pray for me? I'm not saved, but I want to be. God bless you, sir. I see you. Who else in the balcony? You don't know that you're saved, but you wish you did. You'd say, pray for me. Raise your hand, please. In the balcony. Who else? God bless you, sir. I see your hand. Who else in the balcony? Our Heavenly Father. 7 or 8 hands were raised. Others should have been, but were not. Other hands were not raised on the first time. I pray tonight you'd speak to the hearts of the people and may many say yes to Christ. Now our heads are bowed. Fellow back here in the back on my right, God loves you tonight. Little girl over here on my right, he loves you. Fellow back here in the center, he loves you. Lady back here on the end, he loves you. 2 men up here on my left in the balcony, he loves you. And others. Right where you are, would you say this in your heart and mean it? Say, dear God, right now, I receive Jesus Christ as my Savior. This moment, right now, I become his follower. This moment, dear God, I accept Christ as my hope for heaven. Would you? Would you? When we stand and sing in just a moment, I'm going to ask you to leave your seat, come to the nearest aisle, down the aisle to the front, and let me know that you're trusting Christ. We can help you. We can show you what to do. So you come. If you're here tonight
You've been saved but have not been baptized since you received Christ, then you come. If you ought to join our church by transfer of membership, you come. But by all means, if you need to trust the Savior, I beg you to come. We're going to sing in just a minute. Come every soul by sin oppressed. There's mercy with the Lord. And He will surely give you rest by trusting in His Word. Only trust Him. And that's it. That's it. How do you get saved? Trusting the person of Christ. How do you get saved? Knowing you're a sinner, that Christ died for sinners, trusting Him to take you to heaven. It's not the airplane that gets you to your destination. It's the pilot who flies the plane. It's Jesus is the pilot who takes you to heaven. Trust Him tonight. Come down the aisle. Let me know it.

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0: And so you're going to find, as you go through life, you're going to come across those people who they've given up faith. They've lost hope. They just don't see how things are going to work out. They give up. They're ready to quit. And at those times, you're going to need to fall back on your faith.
1: You're listening to a portion of a message preached at International Baptist Church, Dumaguete, by Pastor Randy DeMova, Sustaining the Sustainer. There are people that you will meet that have given up on faith because of a bad situation. There will be times that your little faith in a great God can be a big help.
0: This widow woman lacked faith. She had resolved that it's all over. I'm going to take these two sticks and a little bit of food we have left, a little bit of meal and the oil, and I'm going to dress it. I'm going to prepare it for my son and I, and then we're going to eat it, and we're just going to watch each other die. All right? She says, this is all over. In her mind, this is it. Nothing else can be done. This is we're at the very end, and no hope, right? No faith. And so you're going to find, as you go through life, you're going to come across those people who they've given up faith. They've lost hope. They just don't see how things are going to work out. They give up. They're

0: ready to quit. And at those times, you're going to need to fall back on your faith. Fall back. What do I mean by that? You may not think that you have great faith to fall back on, but the faith that you have is the faith that you have. I want to remind you, it's not that you have to have great faith in God. You need to have faith in a great God. Right? And so it's your faith. It's not a matter of, well, I don't have a lot of great faith. You've had faith and you've exercised it and God has blessed that, and you have to fall back on that. I mean, you have to think back, right? What has God already done in your life? Where have you seen God work where you knew it was God? No, we're prone to forget. We don't get very far from the blessing and we think we're cursed again. We have short memories when it comes to God's goodness, and we're very fast to get bitter when things aren't going our way. We're very temperamental people, right? And that's one of the reasons that you need to make it part of your daily routine to give praise to God. Rejoice in the Lord always. And again, I say rejoice, Paul said. It's just, you're going to have to on purpose have those reminders. God always had his children setting up reminders, memorials, to remind them of what he had done for them. They spoke about it often. The songs that David wrote, the Psalms, so much of it filled with the history of what God had done for them and reminders to them. Because he knows, God knows, we will forget about God's goodness very fast. And then pretty soon we get angry and bitter and as if God has never done anything good for us when he has. And so what I'm saying tonight is, when you come across those who are without hope and it seems that they don't have the faith that they need to have and you recognize it, you need to fall back on your faith. What have you seen God bring you through before? What difficult circumstances were you there before where you thought, it's not going to work, it's not going to work, it's not going to work? And it worked because God stepped in, right? Oh, I'm going to fail, I'm going to fail, I'm going to fail. And you succeeded because God stepped in. Where has it been where it's like, oh, it's all over, it's all over, it's all over? And nope, it's a new beginning because God stepped in. And where have you seen God help you where your faith sustains you in the past? Think back on those things. I've seen God work in my life through some very strange circumstances before. Things that just, that you look back and you think, wow, God's timing. He put all the pieces together so that it all worked right at the right time. I could have never planned that. Sometimes we think we're really smart. We come up with our plans, our ideas of, you know, this would be the perfect way to make it. Everything would work out perfectly if this happened, that happened, this happened. You know, our plans don't always work out.
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0: Hello, this is Pastor Lenny Fontecha, working as a missionary in the country of Haiti and Dominican Republic for many, many years. 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
2: Like this telephone here that's really a camera? Oops, I meant this telephone over here.
1: No, on your next mission, you will battle the enemy unseen.
2: Oh, jungle warfare, huh? Not to worry. I know fujitsu. Hey-ya!
1: That was my desk.
2: Oh, sorry.
1: Right. No physical weapon can touch this enemy. You need this.
2: Ah, a seemingly harmless Bible.
1: It is a Bible. Study it. Know it.
2: Oh, I bet there's a small explosive device inside, right?
1: No.
2: A gun?
1: No.
2: A knife?
1: It's a Bible, and it's more powerful than any weapon we could give you.
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0: May I ask you a serious question? Maybe the most important question you could ever be asked. It has to do with the reality of life and what will happen to you when you die. Can you honestly say that you know for certain where you will spend eternity? Before you dismiss the question, I beg you, don't turn away from such an important matter. Would you consider for just a moment what the Bible, God's words to man, tells us? The Bible teaches us that in the beginning, God created the heavens and the earth. His power is so wonderful that all he had to do was speak, and things came into being. He created this world and everything in it. On the sixth day of creation, he made man and breathed life into man. God placed the man, Adam, and the wife that he gave him, Eve, into a perfect garden called Eden. They were free to enjoy the fruit of the garden. There was only one rule: to not eat the fruit of a particular tree. Their disobedience made them sinners, and because we are sons and daughters of Adam and Eve, we too are sinners by nature. Romans chapter 3 verse 10 says, "As it is written, there is none righteous, no, not one." Romans chapter 3 verse 23 tells us, "For all have sinned and come short of the glory of God." We are all sinners. I do not say that to condemn you. The truth is, we are already under condemnation for our sin. I share this news with you because those in danger need to be warned. If you die as a sinner, the Bible is very clear that the penalty is separation from God forever in the lake of fire and brimstone. Romans chapter 6 verse 23 begins with, "For the wages of sin is death." Revelation 20 verse 14 says, "And death and hell were cast into the lake of fire. This is the second death. And whosoever was not found written in the book of life was cast into the lake of fire." As sinners, we do not deserve heaven. We cannot earn heaven, no matter how much good we try to do. We are already damaged by sin, and that is damage that we cannot repair or make right on our own. All men are sinners, and all men must die because of sin. In Romans chapter 5 verse 12, "Wherefore, as by one man, sin entered into the world, and death by sin, so death passed upon all men, for that all have sinned." Adam's sin has gotten all of us into a world of trouble. But just as his sin has damaged us all, there is one whose life can make us new and acceptable to God. That one man is Jesus Christ. Jesus is God, come in the flesh, born of a virgin, so that he would not be a son of Adam, but the Son of God. He is perfect and holy, yet his life was given for us on the cross as our substitute. His death was the payment for our sin. Only he could make the payment for us, because he had no payment to make for himself. Romans chapter 5 verse 8 tells us, "But God commendeth his love toward us, in that, while we were yet sinners, Christ died for us." He made the full payment for your sin. And then after 3 days, Jesus arose from the dead. He conquered sin and death, so that never again could it enslave us and take us to hell. Again, Romans chapter 6 verse 23 says, "For the wages of sin is death, but the gift of God is eternal life through Jesus Christ our Lord." Eternal life is a gift paid for by Jesus. It is freely available to anyone who will receive it. The way to receive that eternal life is by believing. It is faith, not our works, that God exchanges for righteousness. The Apostle Paul wrote in Ephesians chapter 2 verse 8 and 9, "For by grace are ye saved through faith, and that not of yourselves. It is the gift of God, not of works, lest any man should boast. God takes our work out of salvation, so that we cannot depend on ourselves to be saved. We have a choice to accept or reject His offer of eternal life. Nobody can make that choice for you. Each man, woman, and child must decide for themselves if they will or will not be saved by believing on Jesus Christ. Jesus did everything for you. There is nothing for you to do but believe it. That belief is called repentance in the Bible. It is a change of mind or change of belief. Whatever it is you have been trusting beside Jesus alone cannot save you. You need to change your belief to be only Jesus. His death, burial, and resurrection alone can purchase your salvation. There is no church or religion that can save you. There is no amount of good works that can save you. There is no amount of money that can buy your salvation. Salvation is not based upon your race, finances, or education. Everyone has to get saved the same way. Rich or poor, healthy or sick, wise or unwise. It is only through Jesus Christ that anyone can be saved. Acts chapter 4, verse 12 in our Bible says, "Neither is there salvation in any other, for there is none other name under heaven given among men, whereby we must be saved." My friend, if you have made the decision to put your trust in Jesus only to save you, would you do that right now? We do not know when we will die, but we will die, and then it will be too late. Would you now accept Jesus Christ as your personal Savior? He loves you and wants to save you today. He did for you what you cannot do for yourself. Will you receive His gift of eternal life?
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0: Proverbs chapter 3, verse 3. Let not mercy and truth forsake thee. Bind them about thy neck. Write them upon the table of thine heart. Don't you wish that you could remember every truth that your pastor or Sunday school teacher teaches? Don't you wish you could remember what the Bible said after just reading it once? Don't you wish that once you resolve to start to do something spiritual or forsake something sinful, that that would be the end of the story? Sadly, we have to hear the same truths thought over and over again. We need to resolve to begin the same righteous acts over and over, and we need to forsake the sinful actions and attitudes over and over and over again. Remember that our sinful nature acts towards truth like a strainer does toward water. Our innate wickedness just doesn't like to retain any holiness, so we must build reminders into our daily lives. Here are two ideas to help you to be reminded to be holy. Use your electronic devices to remind you to read your Bible or pray or whatever. And number two, let others know of your spiritual decisions so they can help keep you accountable. Something to think about.
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0: 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Once again, this is Brother Emerson Ubas.
1: And this is Mrs. Amante.
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0: Hello and hi to you, Mrs. Amante. How are you today?
1: Yes, hello, hello, boys and girls. And hello to you, Brother Ubas. I am happy and excited to be here with our boys and girls again. Ikaw, Brother Ubas, how are you today?
0: I'm doing good and God is good. And I hope atong mga listeners, mga naminaw karon, you're doing good, you're happy, healthy, and okay. And sa mga parents, sir, ma'am, salamat sa inyong pagpaminaw. 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
1: And of course, to our lovely mothers, Lola and Tita, salamat sa pagpaminaw sa Kids Time and for allowing your kids to be here with us.
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0: Wow, what a great song! And thank you, boys and girls and faithful listeners, sa inyong time dito sa Kids Time. And I encourage you today to love the Lord our Savior today more than yesterday. And before you fall in love something or someone, fall in love with our Savior. And I encourage you to love the Lord God more and more today. Diba, Mrs. Amante?
1: That's right, Brother Bus. Also, boys and girls, we encourage you to pray without ceasing. It's okay, boys and girls, to mention or bring a name to God. Okay, you know what, boys and girls? There's nothing impossible sa Ginoo. It may be your neighbor na sick, your pastor, your sa imuha bang parents. Pray for them, boys and girls.
0: Yes, and God hears our prayer. It's amazing, Mrs. Amante, bang si Megan, before we go to school and then we pray. And then after sa school ako siyang kuhaon, and then she said, we have a great day. And then ma-realize niya nga, oh, we pray for it. We pray for have a good day. So, nindot kayo, Mrs. Amante, nga God answers our prayer. Anyways, I encourage you to read God's Word today. The Bible is God's love letter sa inyo, ha. You can know that you're loved by God because you can see in the Bible in John 3:16. And recently I'm thinking sa Jeremiah 31:3 na God loves you with an everlasting love. And read your Bible daily and more. And if you don't know how to read the Bible, have someone to read for you. And I promise you, you will learn something from the Word of God.
1: That's right, Brother Ubas. Boys and girls, we encourage you to obey your parents. And by the way, boys and girls, that's a command from the Lord. You know, we should obey our parents, love our parents, boys and girls. And you know what? If you obey, may bless mo sa Ginoo.
0: Yes, and of course, we encourage also to help others. And if you see someone you need help, help it and see the need and feel the need. And it's good to be a servant, to help and serve others.
1: Yes, boys and girls, not just helping others, but to look to do more for God, boys and girls. Look for something imo pang mabuhat sa gyud. Don't focus on your problems right now sa imong bubu or sa imong heartache, but focus on doing something for God.
0: Yes, and here's a great song from the Hawkers, The More We Get Together. And stay tuned, we'll come back.

Hello, faithful listeners. Thank you sa inyong time. I believe God is able to talk to you today if you pay attention and listen from the Bible. And today, I want to bring you the story, one of my favorite from 1 Samuel chapter number 17. We will read a few verses here. 1 Samuel chapter 17, verses 45 hangtod sa 47. The Bible said, "Then said David to the Philistine, 'Thou comest to me with a sword and with a spear and with a shield. But I come to thee in the name of the Lord of hosts, the God of the armies of Israel, whom thou hast defied. This day will the Lord deliver thee into mine hand, and I will smite thee and take thine head from thee, and I will give the carcasses of the host of the Philistine this day unto the fowls of the air and to the wild beast of the earth, that all the earth may know that there is a God in Israel, and all this assembly shall know that the Lord saveth not with sword and spear, for the battle is the Lord's, and he will give you into our hands.'" Boys and girls, I really love this story, and I want to draw your attention sa heart ni David. There is a story, and I want you to see his heart. I want you to see his motive. And what was his motive? Why was David willing to stand against the enemy, the big giant Goliath? Why did David risk his life? And what his motive? Unsa iyang nasa iyang heart? Let's find out. First, listen to the song from Patch the Pirate, "Only a Boy Named..."

Hello, faithful listeners! I enjoy sa mga songs dere sa kids' time. And again, I want to bring you the story from the Bible and akong favorite nga story sa life ni David. And one thing that I can see in David's heart, nga ako nakita sa heart ni David nga why he was strong and he brave and he risked his life facing the enemy, the giant Goliath. His heart was, he wants the whole world to know that there is a God in heaven. David's heart is centered in God. Obviously, David is always thinking about his living God. In verse number 17, makita na to nga in siya, this day will the Lord, God thing good siya sa Ginoo, God deliver siya og food to his brother. But he was thinking sa Ginoo, this day will the Lord deliver thee into thine hand, and I will smite thee and take thine head from thee, and I will give the carcasses of the house of the Philistine this day unto the fowls of the air, to the wild of the beasts of the earth, that all the earth may know that there is a God in Israel. In one verse, makita nato nga iyang gi-emphasize ni David, a young boy, nga there is God in heaven. In verse number 47, and all this assembly shall know that that the Lord saveth not the sword and spear, for the battle is the Lord's. Pay attention, dear boys and girls, nga David always mentioning the Lord God. Two simple message today for you boys and girls. Just duha lang. Know your God. It's time to know the Lord your God. And number two, first is to know the Lord God, to know your God. And number two, let the whole world know about your God. Si King David, muna akong nakita, I see in his life that King David, or when he was a young boy, si David, nga he knows the Lord God, and he wants to know that there is God. He wants to he wants the whole world know that there is God. Boys and girls and faithful listeners, do you know your God? Who is your God? And what can he do for you? What he can do through you? It's good to know the Lord God more and more. Og kinsa atong Ginoo, og unsa iyang mabuhat diha nimo, og what can he do through you? If you know your God, I believe you can make a difference in this world.

Thank you, faithful listeners, sa inyong pagpaminaw dere. We're talking about the life of David and when David was a young shepherd boy. And one thing I admire and I love the life of David because he knew his God when he was a young boy. And you know, boys and girls, you can know your God. Yes, you can know our God while you are young. The younger you know our God, the better. So here's the simple message. Number one, know your God. What is the burning desire in your heart, boys and girls? Unsa ang naa sa inside sa inyong heart? What is it? What is in your heart? To have more money or to have another phone or to have another toy or to have another something? What is it nga naa sa imong heart? Faithful listeners, be careful unsa naa sa imong heart kasi sometimes our heart is we're longing something we don't need. But for sure, when you long to God, when you desire God, that's all I need, God. What is in your heart? The greatest thing you can do in your life, especially a young people, is to know the Lord your God. Know your God. Well, like I challenge you to know your God while you are young. In Jeremiah chapter 9, verse 23, hangtod sa 24, thus saith the Lord, let not the wise man glory in his wisdom, neither let the mighty man glory in his might. Let not the rich man glory in his riches, but let him that glorieth glory in this, that he understandeth and knoweth me, that I am the Lord, which exercises loving kindness, judgment, and righteousness in the earth. For in these things I delight, saith the Lord. The Lord said, I delighted to those people who have kanang desire to know me. What's your desires in your heart, faithful listeners? Do you have this the desire to know God? Because if you want to know God, you have more time for God talking and reading His Word. I challenge you, faithful listeners, to know your God. And I believe that the more you know God, the more you love Him. Yes. You know about the life of other people. Other people. Na yung mga tao nga they know or kabalo sila nga magbinuang o sigbin, sigbinuang, sigbinutsok. O na yung mga tao nga they are good in knowing what is kabuang. They are good in knowing what is doctrine. But wala nakabalo o good doctrine. They know sa mga binutsok pero wala sila kabalo sa Ginoo. But ikaw, how about you? Do you know the Lord God of Israel? Do you know the Lord God of heaven? The God that is holding the earth is the God holding you. The God who is walking with Daniel dito sa lion din. The God is the God will walk with you in your struggle. I believe you will love Him more when you know Him more. So I challenge you to know your God. Four things that I want to share about our God is number one, God is able. Sa life ni David, he was able to kill or slain or overcome his enemy, the giant. God is able. God is able to do everything even it is seems impossible to you. Even it seems impossible to you, God is able. The God in the Bible loves to do impossible things. When God, nothing is impossible. I mean, with God, nothing shall be impossible. Remember the story ni Giant Goliath o ni David? For us, imposible kayo nga a young boy will kill a warrior. But with God, nothing shall be impossible. I don't know unsa imuhang gi concern karon. I don't know what's your concern or question sa imuhang mind today, but one thing I know that there is a God in heaven that is able. He's able to do the impossible. He can make a way out of no way. God can move the unmovable and He can do the impossible. Luke 1:37, for with God nothing shall be impossible. Jeremiah 32:17, Our Lord God, behold, thou hast made the heaven and the earth by thy great power and stretched out arm, and there is nothing too hard
for thee. In Jeremiah 32:27, behold, I am the Lord, the God of all flesh. Is there anything too hard for me? In Luke 18:27, and he said, the things which are impossible with men are possible with God. So boys and girls, there's nothing impossible with God, and God is able, and that's my God.

We're talking about the life of David, and it's a blessing and encouragement to me. So ang life ni David, and David knew his God. And the challenge today is to know your God and let the whole world know about your God. Who is your God? What is unsa iyang mahimo diha nimo? One thing akong gi-share ninyo is God is able. Yes, He is able to do the impossible things diha nimo. Number two, God is our Savior. And I want you to know that God is able to save, and there's no person too hard for God to save, and there's no prayer too hard for God to answer, and there's no place too hard for God to reach. Mabuhat niya ang tanan. Iya mangganing gigunitan ang tibuok kalibutan. God hold the whole world in His hand, and the same hand can do impossible things just for you. And He is able, and He is our Savior. Isaiah 43:11, I am the Lord, and beside me there is no Savior. Boys and girls and faithful listeners, it's time to get closer to our lover and our Savior. I love the song written by Jack P. Scofield. The title is Save, Save. I found a friend who is all to me. His love is ever true. I love to tell how He lifted me and what His grace can do for you. Saved by His power divine, saved to new life sublime. Life now is sweet and my joy is complete, for I'm saved. I'm saved. Saved. He saves me from every sin and harm, secures my soul each day. I am leaning strong on His mighty arm. I know He'll guide me all the way. When poor and needy and all alone, in love He said to me, come unto me and I'll lead you home to live with me eternally. Yes, there's God that wants us nga magpaduol niya.

0: Yes, He is able and He is our Savior. It's time to think about that nga ikaw iyang gisave. God saves you. And He keep you safe. It's good to be saved. Are you saved today? If you don't know that you're saved, just keep listening on this radio station and we will tell you how to be saved. I want you to be saved, and it's good to be saved and know your God that He saves you. Not only for kanang sa imuhang life, not only He gives you eternal life, but He saves you from your barkada, from a wrong crowd, from in your past. You know nga, God saved you from something because God wants you to do something for Him. It's good to be saved, and remember nga, He is our Savior. Here's our great song from Greg Nash. Listen to this song, If You're Saved.
1: If you're saved, then you know it. Say amen.
2: Amen.

0: real high and show it. If you're saved and you know it, clap your hands. If you're saved and you know it, stomp your feet. If you're saved and you know it, stomp your feet. If you're saved and you know it, lift your hands real high and show it. If you're saved and you know it, stomp your feet. If you're saved and you know it, say, Brother Nash.
1: Brother Nash.
0: If you're saved and you know it, say, Brother Nash.
1: Brother Nash.
0: If you're saved and you know it, lift your hands real high and show it. If you're saved and you know it, say, Brother Nash.
1: Brother Nash.
2: Now, I am handsome. I am not ugly. I am handsome. Ready? Here we go.
0: If you're saved and you know it, say, He's handsome.
1: Ugly.
2: Handsome, not ugly.
0: If you're saved and you know it, say, He's handsome.
1: Ugly.
0: If you're saved and you know it, lift your hands real high and show it. If you're saved and you know it, say, He's handsome.
1: Ugly.
2: Handsome. I am not ugly. Here we go.
0: If you're saved and you know it, do all five.
1: Amen. Brother Nash, he's handsome.
2: I am handsome.
0: If you're saved and you know it, do all five.
1: Amen.

Hello boys and girls, thank you sa inyong time sa pagpaminaw diri sa Kids Time. We're talking about our God, and David knew his God, and God is able. And number two, God is the Savior. And number three, God is powerful. I want you to know that because from time to time, we are powerless. Powerless. It is our God, He is omnipotent. Our God is, He is the one created the heaven and earth. It is God who made the moon and the sun and the star also. And He control all the things like powerful kayo. The wind and the storm will obey Him. It is God who made the beautiful birds on the tree. He made a long neck nga giraffe. It is God who created the lion, the king of the jungle. It is God, our God, made them all. And He is all-powerful, and He can solve your little problem. Yes, tinuod na. Makasolve siya. He is able and powerful to solve your concern, problem, and unsa ka na imuhang gihuna-huna karon, nag-troubles imong thought. He can do something great for you today. Yes, just for you. Boys and girls and faithful listeners, I want you to know that God is powerful, and nganong it's hard for you. Why it's hard for you to trust Him for everything? Why? It's time to realize nga God is able, God is powerful, and you rest on Him. Everything nga naka-bother sa imo karon, everything nga naka-trouble sa imong mind, just cast in the Lord. Ihatag sa Ginoo. And God is willing to take it because He loves you so much. He gave His life just for you. When He dies on the cross, He's thinking of you because He loves you, and He's willing to help you today. He is willing to listen to you today. He is willing to He is welcoming you. He said, "Come unto me," because God is able. God is powerful. Simple challenge today. Paduol sa Ginoo, stay closer to God today. The person that is powerful, who made heaven and earth, the same person who loves you so much. Do you know that you are loved by God? Do you know that? Now you know that you are loved by God, it's time for you to tell others nga there is God that is able. Kung ma-discourage ka, find someone to tell about God, nga God is able, God is capable, and God loves you. Okay, di ba mawala imuhang struggle or concern. Our goal is to let the whole world know that there is God in heaven who is always watching you 24/7. The God in heaven watching you 24/7, and He's willing to help you. Kung unsa man ang imuhang gi atubang karon, whatever problems or struggle nga imuhang gi-face today, wherever you go and whatever you do today, remember these few things. God is able. God is our Savior. God is powerful. And He loves you. And yes, God loves you. You are loved by God. Remember that always. You are loved by God. And think about that over and over and over again today.

0: 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And next time na po, Brother Ubas, thank you for that great lesson again.
1: Yes, and thank you sa mga naminaw karon. Thank you for all the listeners nga ni-spend sa kids' time today. May the Lord God bless you all, and bye-bye ninyong tanan. 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

Hello there. I've been expecting you. I'm John Rhys Davis with Lamplighter Theatre. Welcome to Abingdon Falls. It won't take long till you see why people are drawn to this New England village, where neighbors visit and children play. It's a place of history, mystery, and new beginnings. But first, there's someone you need to meet and something you need to see. His name, Finian Jones. You might say he's a collector, but once you step inside his shop, you'll see he's much, much more. He's a collector of stories, from rare books of times long past. So enjoy a cup of Finian's finest blends as he invites you to an unexpected journey, one you are about to experience.

0: Oh, ha! Jeremy, is that you?
1: It's me.
0: Well, it is so good to see you again. Tell me, what brings you back to town?
1: We moved again.
0: Well, then, I hereby offer you a cordial, congenial, and convivial welcome back to Abington Falls.
1: Thank you. It's good to be here.
0: Now, I hope you don't mind me saying this, Jeremy, but I'm not quite convinced.
1: Just don't want to get my hopes up. I'll probably have to move again.
0: Oh, well, here, this seat is yours.
1: Well, I don't want to interrupt your business or anything.
0: Ah, but Jeremy, you are my business.
1: Thanks.
0: Now tell me, have you talked to your mother about how you feel?
1: No.
0: Do you not want to talk to her?
1: I don't think she wants to talk to me.
0: Oh, well, of course she wants to talk with you.
1: You don't understand. She's been really quiet ever since we got back. It's my fault.
0: What was your fault?
1: I don't want to say.
0: Well, you seem to be carrying a burden that is much too heavy for you, my friend. Maybe it's time to take that load off your shoulders.
1: Did you ever dream? Like, something you wanted more than anything else in the whole entire world. And then you did something stupid and messed it all up?
0: What's your dream, Jeremy?
1: I wanted my mom and dad to be back together again. Just like it used to be. But now, it'll never happen.
0: And why do you think that?
1: I haven't told anybody this, but I think I need to.
0: I think you're right. Please, go ahead.
1: Dad was a great dad. Really. He'd play ball with me, go hiking, camping out. But he had this problem. He drank. Lot. He would turn into this whole different person. Mom said she would have to leave him, and so we did.
0: Well, I'm sure that was very hard on you.
1: Yeah, but then, last month, Mom told Dad she was going to give him one more chance, so we moved to Wexford with my dad. And it worked. We were all back together again. Mom said it was like a whole new start for us. And it was great, until...
0: Until?
1: Until Dad got drunk one night. And they got into this really bad fight. And he hurt my mom.
0: Oh, Jeremy.
1: I got really scared. I didn't know what to do, so I called 911. And the police came. And they arrested my dad. They took him to jail.
0: You were trying to protect your mom, and that is a noble thing to do.
1: But I messed everything up. Now Mom's by herself, and Dad is who knows where. And we'll never get back together again.
0: Now, Jeremy, you know that wasn't your fault.
1: I'm sorry, but it was.
0: Well, I'm sorry, but I wholeheartedly and respectfully disagree. Now, please tell me, what can I do to help you?
1: This sounds really dumb, but you know what I really miss?
0: Well, I actually think I do, and it is not dumb at all. Right this way? Please note the sign to your left.
1: Construction ahead. Shoulder repair. Huh?
0: Follow me! Clear the tracks, pull the lever, and jump on! Come, Jeremy! Now go! Oh, no! Woo-hoo! Hold on!
1: Whoa!
0: Prepare for landing! Hold on tight!
1: Wow! Thanks for the ride.
0: Oh, well, you're most welcome. But now another journey begins, my friend. With this little blue book that is right over... here.
1: A peep behind the scenes.
0: Written in 1878 by Mrs. O.F. Walton. Now, this book was so popular, Jeremy, it ended up selling over 2.5 million copies. And you will soon discover why.
1: Wow. Where are we?
0: Welcome to the Abington Falls Community House Theater, known affectionately by its acronym, ACT.
1: God bless you.
0: Thank you. Now, Jeremy, you have entrusted me with painful memories behind the scenes of your life. But I want you to know that you're not alone. Now, I would like to take you behind the scenes of another life. A girl, right about your age. She found, behind the scenes, someone searching for her. And also, for you.
1: I don't get it.
0: Ah, but you will. And now to set the stage, as we pull back the curtain, for a peep behind the scenes. As you travel through the pages of this book, you'll be transported to a fairground in 1800s England. Imagine yourself walking down the midway. Listen, you can hear the carnival barkers, the sweet sellers, the captivating call of the calliope.
2: Wow.
0: Now look, there's a pony doing tricks, a clown juggling knives in the air.
1: Whoa.
0: Oh, and much, much more than meets the eye.
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7: Ladies and gentlemen, step this way. All the fun of the fair. And tonight, for your delectation, some very refined entertainment from the Augustus Joyce Minstrels. This way, to the Palace of Varieties.
8: Come one and come all. Hear the very latest songs and airs as performed before the crowd.

0: Oh, Father.
1: Rosalie, are you still awake?
0: Yes, I've been looking after Mummy. She's ever so poorly.
1: Oh, no, not again.
0: I've just got her off to sleep.
1: Always fancying herself to be ill. Well, tomorrow's Sunday and we all have to rest. But she'd better be up and about again on Monday. We have a manager from London coming to see the show. Oh. I must get back to the tavern to talk with him.
0: Now? But it's past midnight, Father.
1: Well, he's an important man. Business is business. Look, Rosalie, where's the housekeeping money? I need a few shillings to pay for the drinks.
0: A few shillings? Father, we've only got tuppence.
1: Tuppence? It was payday yesterday.
0: But there were so many bills to pay off. The biggest was from the tavern. They sent a boy round to get the money.
1: Well, they shouldn't have bothered my family about such trifles. I'll have to rebuke them about that. Haven't you got anything put by?
0: Oh, only my silver sixpences, but I've been saving that up to buy Christmas presents.
1: Well, let me have those then. Come along, quick now. Would you deny a few pennies to your own father? You can be sure I'll pay you back.
0: Yes, I'm sure you mean to, Father. Here.
1: Is that all you've got? Oh, well, it'll have to do, I suppose. Oh, and that tuppence we had in the housekeeping. I shan't be back until late.
0: Father, if Mummy's still bad in the morning, I'll fetch the doctor. Will you ask at the tavern for the name of a doctor in this town?
1: Doctor? We'll have no doctors here. If we had a doctor every time your mother fancied herself to be ill, we'd have to lodge him here with us in the caravan.
0: Father, she's coughing up blood again. She tried to hide it from me, but I saw the red on her pillowcase.
1: No doctors, do you hear me, girl? Oh. They want half a guinea to visit. And then there's the cost of medicines and treatments, and none of it does the slightest bit of good. She can rest all day tomorrow, and then she'll be right as rain.
2: Good morning, Miss Rosie. How's your mum today?
0: Oh, Toby, how lovely to see you. She slept all through the night.
2: Oh, I'm so glad to hear it. You know, she did look awfully poorly last night. She almost fainted when she came off the stage. I wonder the master didn't notice.
0: Well, I think Father has a great deal on his mind just now. Business is bad. But he's got a manager from London coming to see the show tomorrow.
2: Oh, well, that's better news, isn't it? And here's another good thing. Perhaps your mum would fancy a nice, fresh egg for breakfast?
0: Oh, Toby, where did you get eggs?
2: Look, that's all right, Miss Rosie. I bought them, fair and square. Very nice farmer's wife in the market. New laid eggs, half a dozen for tuppence.
0: Oh, but we haven't got tuppence.
2: Well, it just so happens that I did have tuppence. So these are my treat. Your mum's always very good to me and Granny used to say, when you're poorly, there's nothing like an egg for breakfast. Here, I'll cook them, if that's all right. Mm. You know, you look a bit wiped out yourself. Now, what would she like? She likes soft-boiled or scrambled? But see, I brought along some butter and all.
0: Oh, Toby, you're a wonder. I'll see if she's up yet. Mummy, would you like a cup of tea or anything? And Toby's come round with some eggs, if you're hungry.
3: Oh, Rosalie, just a sip of water, please. I couldn't eat anything, I'm afraid. Maybe later. Will you thank Toby for me?
2: That's all right, Mrs. Joyce. I'll pop in again later. Hope you're feeling much better very soon.
3: Oh, thank you, Toby. Oh, my darling daughter, thank you for looking after me last night. It was like having an angel here. Where's your father?
0: I don't know. He was out last night seeing an important manager from London.
3: He gets these grand schemes. The people he meets in the taverns tell him such tales. Your show is remarkable, Mr. Joyce. It should play in London. Fame and fortune. I could introduce you to a manager, a very important chap. Another drink, my dear fellow. How very kind. I don't mind if I do.
0: Try another sip of water.
3: So, all the money goes in whiskey and beer, and all the days go by in dreaming. And he doesn't see what's happening before his very eyes.
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2: Oi! You there! What do you want here? Clear off! This is private land.
3: But surely this is the town square.
2: While the show people are here for the fair, this is where we live. The general public are not allowed behind the scenes on our pitch.
3: My dear fellow, don't you know me?
2: No, I don't.
3: Ha-ha, but I know you. Augustus Joyce, Actor and showman. I saw you play Hamlet, sir, and you were very fine. Very fine indeed.
2: Hamlet, yes. Yes, I had quite a success in that role. But that was a good few years back, before I was reduced to playing at fairgrounds.
3: I remembered it very well.
2: Ah, yes, those were the days. The times are very hard just now, sir, very hard. Who do I have the honour of addressing, sir?
3: They call me the Traveller's Friend. As you know, Mr. Joyce, today is the Lord's Day, and I've come out from the local church.
2: Trying to drum up business, eh? Well, I'm afraid that most of us don't have any Sunday best clothes to wear to a service. And after playing so many shows on Saturday, we're too exhausted to go to church.
3: Ah, quite so, my dear sir, quite so. And so the church comes to you. We'll be taking a little open-air service here later on, with a few hymns, and just now I'm bringing around free gifts for the children.
2: Free gifts? What's the catch?
3: My dear Mr. Joyce, these little pictures are free gifts for the children of travelling people. We ask for nothing in return.
2: Very well, Mr. Traveller's Friend, since you are so persuasive. So long as you begin with my own caravan, the yellow one, just here. My daughter Rosalie might care for one of these little pictures. And I wonder, sir, if you might be able to oblige me with a loan. Just a shilling or two for pressing expenses. You see, my wife is not very well and needs medicine.
3: Well, I have brought no money with me today, Mr. Joyce, but we'll be happy to try and do something for your wife. A friend of mine from church is a doctor, and he'd be only too glad to visit her, but without making any charge.
2: A friend of yours? Well, if he will really come for free, then I suppose I have no objection.
3: You are very gracious, Mr. Joyce. May I visit your family now?
2: Yes. Tell them I shall be home after luncheon. I'm on my way to an important business meeting.
3: Oh, of course, Mr. Joyce. At the tavern, I suppose?
2: Yes. The London manager I'm seeing happens to be staying at the Rose and Crown Tavern. And a very fine house it is, too. Good day to you, sir.
3: Good day, Mr. Joyce.
4: Hello?
3: Ah, are you Miss Rosalie Joyce?
4: Yes. Can I help you?
5: Rosie, there's a terrible draught with the door open. Won't you ask them in, whoever they are, and shut the door?
4: Please, come in.
3: Ah, thank you. Thank you, Miss Joyce. Your father said I might find you here.
4: I'm sorry, sir, but we haven't any money, if that's what you've come about.
3: Oh, no, no, no. No, no, my dear child. No, I'm not after money. Good day. Mrs. Joyce, I think.
5: How do you do?
3: I pray you'll forgive my intrusion, ma'am, especially when you're indisposed. I've brought this little girl of yours a picture, if she will accept it from me. Here we are, Rosalie.
4: Oh, it's lovely. Thank you, sir. But why are you giving this to me?
3: Well, some of us at the local church have the pleasure of buying these pictures to give to children of travelling folk. And it is my very great joy to present them.
4: Oh, thank you, sir. I love it.
5: Rosalie, my eyes are still so weak. Please tell me what the picture is.
4: It's a picture of a shepherd with such a kind face. And he's carrying a poor little lamb in his arms. And the lamb is hurt here and here. And there are marks of blood on his fleece. It's as if he's been caught in a trap. Or attacked by wild beasts, and the shepherd... Oh, the poor shepherd. He's been hurt even worse than the lamb. He must have rescued it. He's bleeding too. But he doesn't seem to mind, for he's looking at the little lamb with such love and joy in his eyes. And underneath it is some writing.
5: What does it say, dear?
4: Rejoice with me, for I have found my sheep which was lost. There is joy in the presence of the angels of God over one sinner who repenteth. I'll get some pins, Mummy, so I can put the picture up where you can see it.
3: Those are sweet words, aren't they, Mrs. Joyce?
5: Yes. Yes, they are. Joy in the presence of the angels. I used to hear those words when I was a girl. And now to hear them from my own daughter.
3: Wouldn't it be even better to hear them from the Good Shepherd himself, Mum? I have found my sheep, which was lost. There is still time, Mrs. Joyce. Still time for you to answer his call.
5: But not very long, perhaps. Is that what you're saying? And everyone can see it but Augustus.
3: A friend of mine, a doctor in the village here, will visit you tonight.
5: Oh, no.
3: No, no, no, please don't protest. I've explained to your husband there will be no cost, and he has agreed. Dr. Bennett will bring some medicine for you and some nourishing broth as well. Please allow us to do all we can for you whilst you're here in our town. There's always hope, Mum. Mm.
4: Look, Mummy, I've pinned the picture up on the shelf so you can see it while you're lying in bed.
3: When you look at it, Mrs. Joyce, think of that good shepherd who has been seeking you for so many long days. He wants to find you, you know, and take you up in his arms and carry you home. And he won't mind the wounds it has cost him, if you'll only let him do it.
5: Oh, thank you, sir.

0: So, Nora, are you condescending to play your part this evening?
1: I'm very sorry, Augustus, but I truly can't. You might understand better if you didn't spend all your time at the tavern. But I can't even get out of bed without fainting away.
0: Oh, this is most inconvenient. You being off when we have a London manager coming to see the show? How are we to manage? Well, the girl will simply have to take on your part as well as her own. At least she knows all your songs.
1: Rosalie, but she's dead tired already from playing her own parts and doing all the housework. Surely you don't expect her to take over my songs as well.
0: It's not my fault she has to take over your songs. It's because you fancy yourself to be ill and to choose a time like this when we have the chance of a London engagement.
1: I haven't chosen a time like this, and I don't fancy myself to be anything. I'm dying, Augustus. The doctor told you, I know he did, that you've never troubled to say anything about it to me.
0: That doctor was a fool. I should never have let him come in here, whipping up your hysterics and your fancies. Oh. Of course you're not dying. All right, have another day to rest, but then I want you back in the show. Do you hear? Now take the girl through all the extra songs for this evening. At least you could do that while you're lying in bed. And tell her to smile when she's singing. We can't have her coming on stage looking like a miserable little ghost. Mr. Jameson from London will be in the theatre tonight.
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2: And now, back to a peep behind the scenes on Lamplighter Theatre.
7: Oh, Mummy, I don't like to leave you all alone.
1: Hush now, I'll be all right. I'm only sorry you have to take on my parts this evening. You know how it goes, don't you? The big song.
7: Yes, Mummy.
1: We've worked out a new finish. I go,

0: Miss Rosie, have you heard the news? We're off to the big city.
1: Are we, Toby? When?
0: First thing in the morning. Mr. Jameson, the manager who's in the house tonight, he wants to present the show up in London.
1: London?
0: He must have been very impressed with the performance. You did well, Miss Rosie, to take on all your mother's songs as well as your own. Was the master pleased?
1: Well, Father didn't say anything to me, but I hope he was pleased. Oh, but Toby, to travel all the way up to London with Mummy so poorly. When the people here, they're so kind, they're bringing us food and medicine.
0: Yeah, I know, Miss Rosie, but I'll help to pack the caravan and get us on the road. Right, the master's gone on ahead, see, with Mr. Jameson to do the publicity and everything.
1: Father's already gone.
0: Yeah, but that's all right, Miss. I can drive the van and see to everything. Now, old Betsy, she knows my voice and she's a fine cart horse. We'll take our time along the way so we shan't disturb your mum and she'll sleep like a baby. You never know. The fresh air, it might do her good. You know, we'll be driving through some lovely countryside. Just think of it as a week's holiday in the country.
1: Oh, Toby, what would we do without you?
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3: You're a big girl now, Rosalie, and it's time you knew. I was not born to a life in the fairground. I was born a lady.
1: Oh, Mummy.
4: Where's my money I entrusted to you?
0: Here, it's all that remains.
4: A few pennies? What good will that do me now that we have nothing?
2: I'm your host, John Rhys-Davies. We've enjoyed our visit with you. Come back soon. You're always welcome here at Lamplighter Theatre.

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0: Well, hello there. It's good to have you back. You're always welcome here at Lamplighter Theatre. On our last visit...
1: Ladies and gentlemen, step this way. All the fun of the fair.
2: Oh, Father, I've been looking after Mummy. She's ever so poorly.
1: Always fancying herself to be ill. She'd better be up and about again on Monday. We have a manager from London coming to see the show.
3: He gets these grand schemes. Fame and fortune. All the money goes in whiskey and beer, and all the days go by in dreaming.
4: I've brought this little girl of yours a picture.
2: It's a picture of a shepherd, and he's carrying a poor little lamb in his arms. And underneath it is some writing. Rejoice with me, for I have found my sheep which was lost.
4: There is still time for you to answer his call, Mrs. Jones.
3: But not very long, perhaps.
5: Miss Rosie, we're off to the big city.
2: When?
5: First thing in the morning. Mr. Jameson, the manager who's in the house tonight, he wants to present the show up in London.
6: Come on in, Betsy, old girl.
3: Rosie? Are you there?
2: Yes, Mummy, can I get you anything?
3: Do you know, I think I might be able to get out of bed today, darling. I'm feeling so much less dizzy.
2: Oh, Mummy, how wonderful! We're just coming into a little village. I'll help you get dressed. Toby?
7: Huh?
2: Would you stop when we get to the village?
7: Yes, yes, of course, Miss Rosie. And I'll buy some bread and cheese.
2: Oh, no!
7: No, it's all right. You know, the master gave me some money, so we've got a few shillings in the kitty to keep us going.
3: This is so good, Rosie. To sit out on the step and take the air.
2: Yes.
3: Oh, it's so peaceful here after the hustle and bustle of the fairground.
2: Such a pretty little village.
3: Yes. It reminds me of...
2: What, Mummy?
3: It reminds me of a place I loved when I was young.
2: Where?
3: Rosie, I'm going to tell you about that place. I've made up my mind. I've been meaning to tell you, and the time has finally come.
2: Then please, do tell me, Mummy.
3: Oh, dear. I wish I hadn't promised to tell you now. I can hardly think where to begin. I'm almost ashamed to say it. But you're a big girl now, Rosalie, and it's time you knew. I was not born to a life in the fairground or the theatre. I was born a lady.
2: Oh, Mummy.
3: And coming here to this peaceful village has brought it all back to me. So now, my darling, I'll tell you about it, just as if I was talking about someone else. Let's forget it's my own story, or I shall never be able to go on.
2: All right then, Mummy. Once upon a time, there was a little girl called Nora.
3: Yes, once there was a little girl called Nora. She lived in a country village in the south of England, and her father was the squire. The family lived in a large mansion, which was built halfway up the side of a wooded hill, where an avenue of beautiful old trees led up to the house.
2: Oh, how lovely.
3: It was. Nora had a big brother, who was away at boarding school, and a little sister named Lucy,